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2: The Bible tells us that the tongue is capable of inflicting wounds that cut far deeper than any sword. And when those words aren't true, the pain can feel absolutely unbearable. Today on Insight for Living, Chuck Swindoll continues our journey through the book of Job, arriving at a moment when Job, already broken by unimaginable loss, must now defend himself against a torrent of false accusations. In Job chapters 20 and 21, Chuck draws four powerful principles straight from Job's response. Principles you'll want close at hand the next time someone's tongue turns against you.
3: Truth has a way of vindicating wrong. And I think Job turns to it when he answers Zophar. I don't think it's always appropriate that you just sit silently and get beat up by the tongue of liars. Job doesn't. I mean, you don't read, then Job answered, whatever. That's not there. You don't see that. Okay. No, Job answers him. Listen to what Job says. You got to admire, the guy's covered with boils. I mean, he's sick, he's fevered, he's swollen, he's hurting, he's grieved. He says to Zophar, look at these. Verse 2, listen carefully to my speech. So you listen for a change. I added that for a change, okay? That just a little addition there. You listen. In fact, I like the way you put it. Let this be your way of consolation. Since words aren't, maybe silence will be. You listen. So listen up. Secondly, bear with me. That suggests patience. By the way, there it is again, by the way. People who spread lies against you aren't good listeners, and they aren't patient. And Job knows that. And he says, I want you to do something different. I want you to listen, and I want you to be patient as you reason your way through what I want to tell you. That I may speak, then after I have spoken, you may mock. Isn't that good? One of my sources said he called this a sarcastic imperative in the Hebrew. Thought that's a good way to put it. Go ahead and mock, but at least give me my day. Give me my moment in court. You listen, and you patiently work this through and reason your way through this, and then you can mock on. As for me, is my complaint to man, or why should I not be impatient? And why should I not be impatient? Look at me and be astonished. There's the third command. Look at me. Listen, patiently bear with me, and look. Look in my eyes. Look at my face. In fact, look at how he says it. Put your hand over your mouth. I think by now, they're sort of lecturing into space. They're not wanting to look at him. Job says, you look at me. You say what you have to say to my face. Which false accusers don't do. They go around us. They go behind our back. They go to people who are weak and gullible and willing to listen to lies, and then they infect them with their verbal germs. And Job says, you've talked, now listen. You reason with me, you look at me. You look at me. Now, what's Job going to say to him? He's going to answer all three points. Listen carefully. First, he's going to say, often the wicked do live long lives. Just because a person doesn't know God doesn't mean they die in their 20s, or doesn't mean they go through some horrible suffering because they're wicked, and he gives examples of that. We'll get there. Second, he says, their pleasures are not always temporary. Listen, some who are lost get great jobs, earn a gob of dough, have multiple homes, and many women or many men have luxurious cars and sleep around and live wild and don't die till they're 90. I mean, their pleasures are not always temporary. So where do you get off saying that, Zophar? That's not true. And death comes to everybody, and it doesn't always fall hard on the wicked. Some die in a pretty good state of mind. Now, what follows is awful. But in life, the point is, in life, the things you're saying, Zophar, don't square with fact. So let me spit this out in a hurry here. Look at verse 7. Why do the wicked still live and continue on, also become very powerful? See, he's building his case. So far, you say that the wicked don't live long. Well, how do you explain those that continue and become, in fact, powerful? And talk about their lifestyle. Look at that. He describes it. Their descendants are established with them in their sight. Their offspring before their eyes. Their houses are safe from fear. Neither is the rod of God on them. Look outside. Even the ox mates without fail, and cows calve, and they don't abort. They send forth their little ones like the flock. Their children skip about. They sing to the timbrel and the harp. They rejoice at the sound of the flute. They spend their days in prosperity. It doesn't look grim to me. In fact, you may wonder if they really don't know God. Don't doubt it. Verse 14, they say to God, depart from us. We do not even desire the knowledge of your ways. And I want you to know, Zophar, look at the end of verse 16, the counsel of the wicked is far from me. I'm not in that category. I'm sick. Nobody knows why I'm sick, but I'm sick. And it's a mystery, but I'm not wicked. And furthermore, the wicked don't necessarily die young. Just because there's God, they don't have God in their lives, doesn't mean that they go to an early grave. And now that we're on the second, where's proof that they suffer calamity, that they always suffer calamity? Verse 17, how often is the lamp of the wicked put out? How often does their calamity fall on them? See how he's reasoning? Does God apportion destruction in his anger? Are they a straw before the wind, or chaff which the storm carries away? This is poetry, you remember. You say God stores away a man's iniquity for his sons. Let God repay him so that he may know it. And verse 22, can anyone teach God knowledge in that he judged those on high? One dies in his full strength, being wholly at ease and satisfied. And he's not eaten up with disease. His sides are filled out with fat. Isn't that an interesting way to put it? The marrow of his bones is moist. And then, on the other hand, there are people who die who are bitter of soul and never taste anything good. Together, they lie down in the dust. Job is saying to Zophar, your argument doesn't hold water. There are examples on the other side. Let me show you a verse you may have never seen before. Look at Ecclesiastes 8:11. I learned this verse years ago, and it often comes to mind when I get to subjects like this. Ecclesiastes, Psalms, Proverbs, Ecclesiastes. It's a hard book to find. Just before Song of Solomon, just after Proverbs, okay? Ecclesiastes 8:11. Look at this verse. It's in the Old Testament, in case some of you are not right there yet. Take it. Because the sentence against an evil deed is not executed quickly. Look at that. Because the sentence against an evil deed is not executed quickly, therefore the hearts of the sons of men among them are given fully to do evil. Well, what does that mean? It means because every time a person does wrong, he's not judged or a victim of calamity, he decides, I can do that again. I can do more of that. Although a sinner, verse 12, does evil 100 times and may lengthen his life, still I know that it will be well for those who fear God, who fear him openly. I mean, here's a guy that does it 100 times, lengthens his life. We need to get out of our mind the stereotype picture of the lost person. Some of the lost live better than many of us could imagine, and they die better than any of us could imagine. Because they're lost doesn't mean they're therefore in this life finished or in a calamitous journey. That comes after life. That comes in the ultimate. Our good news is about life beyond. It does not mean you believe in Christ and suddenly you're affluent, or ipso facto, suddenly you've lost everything. We have it mixed up. We've got our theology sort of screwed up around our lifestyle or our preference or our prejudices, as if the wealthy can never be godly or the poor can never be wicked. That's Zophar's problem. I mean, look at you, Job. Look at the condition you're in. You got sin in your life. You just haven't told us. Because the wicked live suffering. And Job says, oh, wait a minute. It's not true. There are times that the wicked live very prosperously. He describes it when he talks about death. Verse 30, for the wicked is reserved for the day of calamity. They will be led forth in the day of fury. That's the ultimate. Who will confront him with his actions? Who will repay him for what he has done? Now, watch the funeral service of the wicked. While he's carried to the grave, men will keep watch over his tomb. The clods of the valley will gently cover him. Moreover, all men will follow after him while countless ones go before him. Listen to the way Eugene Peterson paraphrases that. Have you ever asked world travelers how they see this? Have you not listened to their stories of evil men and women who got off scot-free, who never had to pay for their wickedness? Did anyone ever confront them with their crimes? Did they ever have to face the music? Not likely. They're given fancy funerals with all the trimmings, gently lowered into expensive graves, with everyone telling lies about how wonderful they were. You've seen it. So far, you've missed it with me. I'm not in that category. You've got it simplified to the point of being simplistic. Wicked or righteous, some die well-healed, some die bitterly and in anguish. And look at his final summation of Zophar's counsel, verse 34. How then will you vainly comfort me? Your answers remain full of falsehood. See, that's saying it straight. And I'm suggesting that kind of truth needs to be said to people who are pouring falsehood in our heads. The word falsehood, by the way, in the Hebrew means treachery or fraud. Your answers remain full of treachery. They can't be counted on. It's not as you have falsely accused me of being. You need truth, and you're not hearing it, and you're not saying it. Now, you've so patiently sat through this. Well, most of you. You have sat patiently through this, and you have listened to Zophar, and you've listened to Job's answer. Now, I want to talk with you. I want to offer you four lingering principles you can live by when you're falsely accused. Okay? Now you're talking. Some of you are saying, where is that pen and paper? And that's good, because you will need this when, not if, but when people accuse you falsely of things. Here's some guidelines that I learned from Job. There are four. And following each principle is a little two-word suggestion. Okay, here's the first principle. Listen to what is being said, considering the character of the critic. Listen to what is being said, considering the character of the critic. And the two-word counsel on this, right after parenthesis, stay calm. You'll be tempted to jump in and rashly say things that you'll later regret. Stay calm. Listen. Listen to what is being said, considering the character of the critic. Stay calm. Second, respond with true facts, knowing the nature of your accuser. Respond with true facts, knowing the nature of your accuser. Frankly, it may be a former husband, former wife. It may be a former boss. It may be a former employee, maybe a neighbor, maybe a pastor. Doesn't matter who it is. The point is, if you are being accused, you need to have true facts. So my two-word counsel here is speak truth. Don't just react, or you'll come off just like the accuser. Speak truth. David prayed in Psalm 26, "Vindicate me, O Lord, according to my integrity." Abraham Lincoln was told that he needed to fire the Postmaster General back in July. The letter he wrote was dated July 18, 1864, and so he writes Secretary Stanton this letter saying he's not going to do it because it's based on hearsay, and then he makes this statement, "Truth is generally the best vindication against slander." Isn't that good? Truth is generally the best vindication against slander. Stay with truth. Don't exaggerate it. Don't pad it. Don't hesitate. Respond with true facts, accurate information. Number three, use examples that represent reality and balance. Use examples that represent reality and balance. That's what Job did. Trusting your defense to the Lord. Use examples that represent reality and balance. Trusting your defense to the Lord. Parenthesis, lean hard. I understand I have been accused of things. It has kept me awake. It has made my stomach churn. It has taken away my appetite. I have found myself at times thinking I'm not going to pay any attention to it, and that's all I can talk about. I'm not going to pay any attention to what's being written, and I memorize it. I'm not going to worry about it, and I pass it on to somebody else what's being said. And I am not leaning hard. I need examples that represent reality and balance, and then I need to lean on God to see me through it. If truth is truth, and it is, then He will honor it, and ultimately truth will win out. Four, refuse to let the accusations discourage and derail you. Refuse to let the accusations discourage and derail you. Remembering they are nonsense and lies. They are nonsense and lies. Parenthesis, get tough. Remember that old line from the Revolutionary War, trust in God, but keep your powder dry. I mean, you lock your door at night. You trust God, but you turn on your alarm. You get in your car, you lock your doors, don't you? You roll up your windows, don't you? If you don't, you're dumb. You're playing with fire. You say, I'm going to trust God, but I'm going to ride around this back alley in a convertible. Yeah. A lot of folks are like that. There's got to be balance here. Don't be afraid of harsh examples. Job uses some. Don't be afraid of very specific, strongly stated examples. I read this past week of a physician father who is in Paraguay. Several years ago, he stood against the military regime there that was corrupt, which was also interwoven with the law enforcement, and he spoke on human rights abuse. And he spoke openly, and he exposed it. Listen to what happened. The local police took their revenge on him by arresting his teenage son, torturing him to death. Enraged, the townsfolk wanted to turn the boy's funeral into a huge protest march. The doctor father said, no, we'll do something else to protest. At the funeral, true story, the father displayed the son's body as he had found it in the jail for all to see, naked, scarred from the electric shocks, cigarette burns, beatings, and stabbings. All the villagers filed past the corpse, which lay not in a coffin, but on a blood-soaked mattress from the prison, exactly where he found the boy. It was the strongest protest imaginable. It put injustice on grotesque display. That's exactly what God did with Christ at the cross. That's exactly what he did. He didn't put a white bedsheet around him and said, no, it's too hard for you to look at that. He didn't have him crucified in a basement somewhere so people wouldn't see. He was on a hill, hanging there, dying, finally limp, gray, dead. And it was impacting, and that cross is still impacting all who will look and live, because he used a very harsh, realistic example to convey his message. Look at it. In your mind, picture it. Any other kind of information is empty and full of nonsense. Let me say to you who are going through a time of false accusation, may God strengthen you in it. May God hold you close through it. May God give you wisdom in responding to it. May he become real and personal to you, even giving you songs in the night and quiet rest as he defends you. And let me say to you who are spreading rumors and lies and slander on someone else, there is nothing more treacherous you could be doing in the family of God than that. Nothing. You hurt the body. You disease the church. You ruin the testimony of Christ. There's nothing the lost world loves to hear and see more than infighting in the family. And before we cluck our tongues at Zophar and Bildad and Eliphaz, we better do some soul searching. Search me, O God, says David. Try me, know my thoughts. See if there be any, the Hebrew says, any way of pain within me. Isn't that good? Any way of pain, my bringing pain to someone, and then lead me in the way everlasting. Let's bow together. It's a searching time in this old book. Job may be old, but he's certainly relevant. For you who have been crippled by false information and hurt and sometime even humiliated, may God give you strength from this message. For you who don't know Christ, may the message of the cross minister to you personally. Right where you're sitting, you can turn your life over to the Savior by faith, putting your hand in him, taking his life in place of your shame and sin and failure. You can know what it is to be forgiven, fully redeemed. Thank you, Father, that this is a place where shame and grace can meet. Thank you for the cross. It's still that old message that sets the captive free. Thank you for a man who would record from his journal even things as personal as this, such insulting comments, such humiliating words. Thank you for his storied endurance, his courage, his strength of character. Thank you that he didn't just sit back and let the lies run on, but he became your spokesman, which guides us even as late as the 21st century in time. Now, Lord, may we be dismissed with the reminder that you are for us, and therefore who can be against us? He who spared not his own son, but delivered him up for us all, how shall he not with him freely give us all things? We exult in this, your grace. In the name of Jesus, our Lord and powerful Master and Savior, we pray. Everyone said, amen.
2: Romans 8 verse 32 says, he who spared not his own son, how shall he not with him freely give us all things? If you're walking through a season of false accusation right now, those words are for you. Job's story reminds us that God sees what others distort. He knows what others deny, and he will not abandon those who trust him with the truth. 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Chuck Swindoll titled today's message, Responding Wisely When Falsely Accused. As much as we might try, we can't dismiss the raw authenticity of Job's story. It's not just a distant parable, something tragic that happened to someone else somewhere else a long, long time ago. We know it's relevant because we've been there. We've been wounded by friends and those we love. Their words are like arrows that pierce our heart and destroy our confidence. Here's what Chuck Swindoll wants you to know. Job was a real man. 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I'm Bill Meyer. 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
8: What?
7: That's right. 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
7: Perhaps it's best to start with the dictionary meaning.
8: Eugene...
7: Compression is the process by which the working substance in a heat engine is made more compact.
8: Eugene...
7: It is also the engine cycle during which this process occurs.
8: Eugene...
7: What is it, Mr. Walton? We're on the air.
8: Today's show is not about compression.
7: It isn't?
8: No, it's about compassion.
7: Compassion?
8: That's right.
7: But I don't have anything prepared for... I didn't read about... Oh, my. Oh, this is very embarrassing. I thought... I was certain I heard correctly. And now I've... On television, no less.
8: Now, if you're feeling sorry for Eugene right now, that's part of compassion. And that's also what we're going to talk about here on BTV. So stick around.
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12: Welcome back to BTV. Hey, Bernard.
8: Yeah, hey yourself.
12: Huh?
8: So what is compassion anyway? Is it just feeling sorry for someone like we did for Eugene, or is it more? And why is it important for us to have and to practice?
7: I have it now. I'm all prepared. Compassion is a sympathetic consciousness of others' distress together with a desire to alleviate it.
8: Meaning?
7: Feeling sorry for someone.
8: We know, Eugene. We covered that already.
7: You did? But I thought I could help you, and now I didn't know that you... Oh, my!
8: Now, people have thought about compassion for a long time. In fact, in the 1600s, a famous playwright named William Shakespeare had this to say on the subject.
13: The quality of mercy is not strained. It droppeth as the gentle rain from heaven upon the place beneath. It is twice blessed. It blesseth him that gives and him that takes. It is enthroned in the hearts of kings. It is an attribute to God himself. And earthly power doth then show likest gods when mercy seasons justice.
8: Now you probably notice that he used the word mercy, which is another part of compassion. You also probably noticed that it was hard to understand just about everything else he said. William Shakespeare wasn't the clearest guy in the world.
13: Wilt thou pluck out mine beard and blow it in my face? I resenteth thou thine insinuation, Puffinger!
8: You see what I mean. A better way to find out about compassion is to take a look at a few examples of it. And the best way to do that is, well, how else?
9: A story by Bernard.
8: In a little town, there lived a shoemaker named Marty.
14: Shoes of any kind, that's what I make. Pumps, sandals, boots, tennies, clogs. I make a wingtip that's to die for.
8: Marty's shop was a tiny room in a basement. There was only one window in the place, which gave him the eye-level view of the street.
14: What better way to see everybody's shoes?
8: Marty had always been a good man and a devout believer in God. But as he got older, he began to think more about how he could honor and draw closer to his heavenly father.
14: Sure, I love shoes, but come on, they hardly compare to God. What are you thinking?
8: So each night, Marty read his Bible, then prayed earnestly that somehow, some way, he might see Jesus.
14: Now I lay me down to sleep. I pray the Lord my soul to keep. Lord, I know you don't make many physical appearances these days, but if it's possible, I sure would like to see you. Just once. Even a glimpse would be nice. Thanks.
8: One night after a particularly hard day's work, Marty was so exhausted he fell asleep in mid-prayer.
14: Now I lay me down to...
8: While he was sleeping, a voice said to him,
15: Marty, Marty, look out your window tomorrow, and you shall see me.
8: The voice faded, and Marty jerked awake.
14: Was that you, Lord? Lord? Must have been a dream, but it seems so real. Look out my window, huh? That's silly. You're a silly man, Marty. Go back to sleep.
8: Marty snuggled under the covers and soon returned to Slumberland. But next morning, he couldn't get the voice out of his mind.
14: Maybe it was real.
8: And he set about his daily tasks, looking frequently out the window, just in case.
14: What's the matter with looking? Looking hurts nothing. Well, I'm gonna miss the Lord. If he should walk down my street, give me a break.
8: It was a cold, snowy day, and as morning wore on, Marty saw the usual passers-by and people from the neighborhood, including an old soldier named Stephen who lived in a basement across the street. Marty knew Stephen traded his room for small chores.
14: Looks like he's gonna shovel the snow off the walk. Good, it needs it.
8: But Stephen only shoveled two scoops full of snow when Marty saw him stop and lean against the wall, too weak to continue. Marty felt sorry for the old soldier and called to him from his shop door.
14: Stephen, what are you doing? Come in here and warm yourself.
8: Filling two mugs with hot tea, Marty handed one to Stephen along with some crackers and cheese. Stephen devoured them hungrily.
14: Hey, slow down, Stephen. You want to make yourself sick?
16: Sorry, I haven't eaten in a while.
14: Well, there's plenty more. Take your time.
16: Thank you, Marty.
8: He took another bite and noticed Marty looking out the window.
16: Are you waiting for someone?
14: Sort of.
8: Marty sheepishly revealed his dream from the night before and told Stephen that, as silly as it seems, he's waiting for the Lord.
16: Well, I don't think it's silly at all. You go right on a-looking.
8: And with that, Stephen downed the tea in his mug, then left to continue his work, refreshed and invigorated.
14: Goodbye, Stephen.
16: Goodbye, Marty.
14: Well, at least he agrees with me. Of course, he also talks to his shovel, but hey, support is support.
17: We interrupt this story about compassion to bring you a great act of compassion.
18: Mercy! Mercy! Have mercy on a blind beggar!
19: Oh, quiet, Bartimaeus. The master doesn't have time for the likes of you.
18: Jesus, son of David, have mercy on me! Mercy, son of David, mercy!
20: Bring him here.
19: Well, what do you know? Buck up, Bartimaeus, old boy. The master wants to see you. Come on. Ah, here he is, Master, Bartimaeus the beggar.
18: Have mercy on me, son of David.
0: What do you want me to do for you?
21: My sight, Master! I want my sight!
0: Go your way. Your faith has made you whole.
21: Oh, I can see! I can see! I can see! Oh, thank you, Jesus! Thank you! Oh, thank you! Yes, I can see! I can see!
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22: And now it's time for...
23: Who's Got Compassion?
22: Yes, it's Who's Got Compassion, the game show where contestants pit their knowledge against one another for fabulous prizes, all to answer the question...
23: Who's Got Compassion?
22: Our contestants this time are a young man from Maple Avenue, Sam.
24: Hi.
22: And three-time returning champion, Courtney.
24: Hi.
22: And now here's the host of Who's Got Compassion, the one, the only, Dale Martwinkle.
19: Thank you, and thank you, Dan Purdue.
22: You're welcome, Dale.
19: Welcome to the show, everyone. For those of you who may not know how we play our game, I'm going to give the contestants a series of one or two-word clues about famous incidents of compassion. From those clues, they have to tell me the name of the incident, the story behind the incident, and most important, the person or persons in the story who's got compassion. Contestants, do you understand the rules?
24: We sure do.
25: Sure do.
19: Then let's get started. Here are your first set of clues. The Bible, Old Testament, river, bulrushes, basket. Yes, Courtney.
24: Baby Moses?
19: Right. And the story?
24: The children of Israel lived for many years in the land of Egypt. The Pharaoh didn't like the fact that the Hebrews had become such a large nation, so he ordered that they be made slaves.
21: Ow!
24: Then he commanded that all newborn Hebrew boys be thrown into the Nile River.
21: No!
24: But baby Moses' mother made a basket from bulrushes, waterproofed it with tar, then put Moses in it and put it in the river. One of Pharaoh's daughters saw the basket and sent a servant to fetch it. When she opened it, there was the baby. She was filled with love and took him to the palace to live as her own child.
19: So, who's got compassion?
24: Pharaoh's daughter.
19: You're absolutely right. Okay, contestants, here's your next set of clues. The Bible. Yes, Sam?
24: The Good Samaritan?
19: Oh, no. I'm sorry, Sam. Although that is a very good example of compassion, it's just not the one we're looking for here.
24: Rats.
19: Let's continue on with the clues. Old Testament. A king. Yes, Sam?
24: King Saul and David? You know, when David saved his life in the cave?
19: No, sorry, Sam. That's also not what we're looking for.
24: Double rats.
19: Okay, so far we have the Bible, Old Testament, and a king. Here are the rest of the clues. Friendship, crippled, son. Yes, Courtney?
24: Is it Mephibosheth?
19: That's right!
26: Who?
24: Mephibosheth.
26: Oh!
24: See, when the shepherd David became king, the first thing he did was defeat his enemies. Then he wondered if there was anyone still living from Saul's family.
27: I wonder if there's anyone still living from Saul's family.
24: He found out that Jonathan, Saul's son and David's best friend, had a son named Mephibosheth.
26: Who?
24: Mephibosheth.
26: Oh.
24: Who was still alive, but crippled in both feet. David sent for him and gave him all the lands and property that belonged to Jonathan and Saul.
27: I hereby grant all the lands and property that belonged to Jonathan and Saul back to
24: Who?
26: Mephibosheth!
24: Oh. And from then on, he lived in the palace and ate at the king's table.
19: So, who's got compassion?
24: King David!
19: Right again!
24: Triple rat!
17: And now, back to Bernard's story about compassion.
28: Marty sat back down to work, still looking out the window periodically, hoping to see the Savior pass by. After a while, he saw a woman stop at the wall across the street. She was a stranger, poorly dressed and carrying a baby in her arms. She stood with her back to the icy wind, trying to shield her baby from the cold. Marty bounded out of his door and ran over to him.
1: Hey, you lady!
2: Sir?
1: Why are you standing out here with your baby in the cold? Come inside, for goodness sake!
28: They all went back inside Marty's shop, where he sat the young woman down by the stove.
1: You get warm while I get some food ready for you and the baby.
2: Oh, thank you, kind sir. We haven't eaten since yesterday.
28: Marty brought out some soup for the woman and porridge for the baby.
1: Get that! Dig in!
2: Oh, but my baby.
1: Don't worry, I'll feed him. I know how to handle babies. I've had kids of my own. Although they never write a call now. They're all big doctors and lawyers. And do they have time for the old man? But I'm rambling. You go ahead and eat.
28: The woman thanked God and then ate as Marty tended the baby.
1: You mind if I ask you a question?
2: Go ahead.
1: Why are you wearing summer clothes in the dead of winter? Don't you have anything warmer?
2: No, I don't. I had to pawn my coat for $5 last week.
28: Marty handed her the baby, then went to his closet and brought back an old cloak.
1: Here,
28: he said, handing it to the woman.
1: Wrap the baby in this. It'll keep him warm.
28: Marty then fished in his pocket and pulled out a $5 bill.
2: Oh, no, sir, I couldn't.
1: Yes, you can. Don't be ridiculous. What are you going to do, walk around until you freeze to death? Take it. Get your coat out of hock.
28: The woman stared at the gifts in shock, then burst into tears.
2: God bless you, sir. God bless you.
28: That said, she took the cloak and money, picked up the baby, and left.
1: Guess she's not one for long goodbyes.
2: Oh, and goodbye.
17: We interrupt Bernard's story about compassion again to bring you this word from, Bernard.
28: Okay, so far we've heard some great examples explaining what compassion is.
3: Thinkest thou those examples were better than mine? A pox upon thee for a knave!
28: Yes, but they still don't answer the questions of just why compassion is so important and why we should practice it. We'll talk about that when BTV comes back right after this.
3: Fie on thee, cuckold!
28: Oh, be quiet.
17: Zwoons.
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25: And now it's time for Did You Know?
24: Did you know that in the Bible there are several words used to describe compassion and mercy, including kindness, loving kindness, goodness, grace, favor, pity, and steadfast love?
5: No, but did you know that one meaning of the Greek word for compassion is to be moved down to the pit of your stomach? Sort of like having a gut feeling.
25: Well, you know it now, and don't you forget it!
28: We know that many great people practice compassion. That means it must be important, but why? Why should we practice compassion?
29: Let's move on to the third set of clues. These will be a little bit harder.
5: Harder?
29: Ancient Rome. A slave. A thorn. A lame paw. Friendship. Yes, Courtney.
24: Is it Androcles and the Lion?
29: Yes, and the story.
24: Androcles was a slave in Rome who ran away and hid in a cave. One day, a lion came into the cave. Androcles thought the lion would eat it. But instead, the lion limped as he walked. Androcles looked at the lion's paw and found a thorn in it. He removed the thorn, and the two became great friends. But one day, while the lion was out hunting, soldiers came to the cave and found Androcles.
11: Oi! Here he is!
24: They took him back to be torn apart by a wild beast in the arena. When they opened the arena doors, who should run in but the lion? He had been captured too. They rushed together, full of happiness at being reunited. Androcles hugged the lion, and the lion licked Androcles. And they were both spared from death.
29: So, who's got compassion?
24: Androcles and the lion!
29: You're absolutely right!
7: That's one reason why we should have compassion. If we expect it from others, we have to give it ourselves. It's called the Golden Rule.
8: Do unto others as you would have others do unto you.
7: But is that the only reason to practice compassion so that we can get something out of it? No, there's a much deeper and greater reason. And that reason is...
17: We interrupt Bernard's explanation about compassion to bring you the conclusion of his story about compassion.
7: Once the young woman and her baby left, Marty got back to work, glancing frequently out the window in hopes that Jesus would pass by. Soon he saw an old woman walking home from the market, pulling behind her a small wagon of groceries. In the wagon was a sack of apples.
1: Now where did she get apples in the dead of winter?
7: The woman stopped momentarily to tie her shoe, and when she did, a boy in a tattered cap sneaked up behind her, snatched an apple out of the bag, and tried to sneak away.
1: Uh-oh, I see a bad moon arising.
7: But before he could, the woman grabbed his sleeve.
1: I knew it!
7: The boy tried to escape, but the woman held on to him and knocked his cap off his head, grabbing a handful of hair in the process. Marty bolted out of his shop and ran up to the woman and the boy.
1: Woman, learn to forgive. Can't you both just get along?
9: I'll make him think get along. Steal from me, will you? Call the police.
12: No, please don't arrest me. I'm the only provider for my mother and sister. Without me, they'll starve.
9: Well, that serves you and them right. You ought to be whipped for what you've done.
12: No.
1: Woman, that's the way we do things. But that's not the way God does them. If he should be whipped for stealing an apple, what should be done to us for our sins?
7: The woman took a step back as Marty continued.
1: God wants us to forgive or else we won't be forgiven. That means everyone, a thoughtless youngster most of all.
7: There was a long pause. Finally, the woman shook her head and sighed.
9: I know what you say is right and true. But youngsters are terribly spoiled these days.
1: Then we old ones have to show them better, huh?
9: Well, yes, I suppose, of course. Don't fret, child. All is forgiven.
7: She patted him on the shoulder, then started off, pulling her wagon behind her. Suddenly, the boy ran after her.
12: Wait!
7: The woman stopped.
12: Yes? I'm going that way. May I pull the wagon for you?
9: Well, that would be very nice, young man. Thank you.
7: Marty watched them go, then sighed.
1: I'm getting too old for this stuff.
7: He went back to his shop, but by now the light had gone and he couldn't see well enough to continue. So he ate dinner, got into bed, read his Bible, and prayed.
1: Me again, Lord. Sorry I was so silly today for believing in a dream that I would see you and everything. I'm an old man, and sometimes we hope when we should know better. Still, it would have been nice to... Well, you know, not that I'm complaining. Anyway, amen.
7: Soon he fell asleep. While he was sleeping, the voice again came to him.
13: Marty. Marty.
7: But this time, Marty answered.
1: Lord, is that you?
13: Marty.
1: I looked for you all day, Lord, but you never came. Not that I'm complaining, but what gives?
13: Martin. Martin, don't you know me? It is I.
7: Suddenly, out of the darkness stepped old Stephen, who smiled, then vanished.
14: It is I.
7: And out of the darkness stepped the young mother and her child. The mother smiled, the baby laughed. Then they too vanished.
14: It is I.
7: Once again, out of the darkness stepped the old woman and the boy, who both smiled and then vanished.
14: It is I.
7: Marty looked confused.
1: Pardon me, Lord, I'm sorry, but I don't get it.
13: Marty, I was hungry and you gave me food. I was thirsty and you gave me drink. I was a stranger and you took me in, naked, and you clothed me. Inasmuch as you did this unto the least of these, my brothers, you did it.

0: Did you catch it? It was right there at the end. The best reason of all for us to practice compassion. In fact, Shakespeare said it at the end of his speech.
1: I didst?
2: Yes.
1: Huh? Knew it well, did I, and well spoken twas. Just what didst I say?
0: That mercy is an attribute to God himself. An earthly power doth then show like as God's when mercy seasons justice.
1: Yes, of course, but what dost it mean? The clearest man in the world I am not, as thou well knowest.
0: It simply means that when we practice compassion, it brings us closer to God. In fact, we're showing it to Jesus himself, which is only fitting since he showed us the greatest act of compassion in history, John 3:16. For God so loved the world, he gave his only begotten Son, that whoever would believe in him should not perish, but have eternal life.
3: Now that's a great reason.

0: caring and love. After all, that's the way we'd like to be treated, isn't it? Well, that's all for this time. 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
1: And this is again from the book of Proverbs, Proverbs 23, verse 7. And it is a profound concept that your mind controls your life. Through the mind comes the thoughts that direct the things you do. And so how important it is to guard your mind. We're going to talk about this as we open our Bibles today and again on Monday and talk about the importance of your mental self, the importance of your mind and how you think. Friends, we're getting down to the very last couple of days of the month of August, which means I only have two more days, today and Monday, to tell you about this book that we have written that we want you to have. It will get into your mind. You will find you're getting wrapped up in these truths because this book is called God's Heart for Israel. And in a day when the Jewish people and the nation of Israel are taking big hits from people all over the world, including from our own country, it's really important for us to know what the Bible says about God and Israel and us. What should our attitude be toward this nation? I know some people like to write this off and say, the Israel of the Bible is not the Israel of today. But in my estimation, that is nonsense, and it doesn't make any sense at all. Israel is God's nation. It has always been. It will continue to be. And the Bible says that God blesses those who bless Israel, and He curses those who curse Israel. History will demonstrate that God told the truth about that. I want to make sure we stay on the right side of God and the right side of Israel. I've written all about it in this book. It's over 100 pages, beautifully designed in a gift book, and it's yours for the asking when you send a gift of any size to Turning Point today. Thank you for your investment. And now let's begin this two-part message called You Are Not What You Think You Are, But What You Think You Are.
2: Ever have somebody come up to you when you look like you're in deep thought and say to you, what are you thinking about? Happens often between a husband and wife. Don asked me that once in a while. What are you thinking about? And while that is a casual question, it's a very important question, isn't it? What do you think? James Allen has been called a literary man of mystery, but little is known about him. He never achieved fame or fortune. He died at the age of 48, wrote 19 or 20 books, most of which nobody's ever heard of. Yet he wrote one book, one little tiny volume that was discovered after his death. It was the second book that he had ever written, and perhaps the one which he himself felt that it wasn't very good. And that little book that was discovered from the writings of James Allen has sold millions of copies. And it has influenced countless number of lives. Let me tell you a little bit about him. He was born in England. His father was grappling with a failing business and was almost bankrupt. He traveled to America searching for a new job, and instead he was waylaid, robbed, and murdered. And back in England, the family's ensuing financial crisis forced young James Allen to drop out of school at the age of 15 and get a job. He became a personal assistant in the world of British manufacturers, and he worked at that profession until 1902, and then at the age of 38, one day he just walked in and he quit and walked away. James and his wife moved to a little coastal town in England, and he lived there for about 10 years before his early death. He kept a strict routine. Each morning he'd get up before dawn and hike to the top of the nearby hillside and spend an hour in meditation. Then he would return to his house and devote the morning to writing, and then in the afternoon he would work in his garden or involve himself in his hobbies. As far as we know, James Allen was not a Christian. But one little book he wrote was based on a Bible verse from the book of Proverbs. And that small volume almost single-handedly gave rise to the self-improvement and positive thinking movement of the past 100 years. The book is entitled, As a Man Thinketh. And it's based on Proverbs chapter 23 and verse 7, which says, For as he thinks in his heart, so is he. Say that with me out loud. For as he thinks in his heart, so is he. The point of as a man thinketh is simple. Our thoughts are the most important thing about us. All that we achieve or fail to achieve is the direct result of the way we think. Our thoughts are like seeds that produce crops. James Allen wrote in his book, good thoughts and actions can never produce bad results, and bad thoughts and actions can never produce good results. And this is but saying that nothing can come from corn but corn, nothing from nettles but nettles. Men understand this law in the natural world and they work with it, but few understand it in the moral world, though its operation is just as simple and undeviating. His point is that what we think is what we are, and our lives run in the direction of our thoughts. If we think angry thoughts, guess what? We'll be angry. If we think positive thoughts, we'll be positive. If we think negative thoughts, we'll be negative. The mind is like a garden, and we have to cultivate it, and we are responsible for the kind of seed that we drop into the furrows of our mind. To quote Allen again, a person's mind may be likened to a garden which may be intelligently cultivated or allowed to run wild. But whether cultivated or neglected, it must and will bring forth fruit. If the useful seeds are not put into the garden, an abundance of useless seeds will fall upon it and will continue to produce their fruit. This is a particular application of the proverb that says in Galatians 6:7, whatsoever a man sows, that shall he also reap. Proverbs 23:7 teaches us that what we think is what we become. And while this is an important principle of the Word of God, I need to tell you it's also been used to build the case for many unscriptural ideas. The positive mental attitude industry has used this verse in almost all of its literature. Maybe you've heard it something like this. Whatever your mind can conceive and your heart can believe, you can achieve. Or maybe you've heard it this way. Think your way to success. Many other such ideas. But this is not what the proverb is teaching. We do not have the power to think things into existence, no matter what anyone says. This view of thinking is ungodly humanism. But to understand that our thoughts are powerful is not humanistic at all. It is very, very biblical. The Bible teaches us that our thoughts are important and that we cannot change our lives unless we change our thoughts. What we do with our thinking determines what we become. We are not what we think we are, but what we think we are. An anonymous author explained this concept in these terms. He says, whatever you hold in your mind will tend to occur in your life. If you continue to believe as you have always believed, you will continue to act as you have always acted. And if you continue to act as you have always acted, you will continue to get what you have always gotten. If you want different results in your life or in your work, all you have to do is change your mind. Now, this is borne out a lot of times in Scripture, and I want to just use one illustration about a man whose story is told in the book of 1 Kings. We all know this man. His name is Elijah. If you were to chart the life of Elijah, the highest point on your chart would be his victory on Mount Carmel over the prophets of Baal when he mocked the gods of the ungodly prophets. And then after he had won a tremendous victory and the fire of God came down and licked up his sacrifice, we're told that Elijah went and slew all the prophets of Baal. There could not have been a more wonderful, victorious moment against ungodliness than there was that night. Take it in the Old Testament context as you will. That was the mountaintop experience for Elijah. How many of you know that quite often after a mountaintop experience, you have one that's just exactly the opposite? The height of the mountain sometimes says often determines the depth of the valley. And the next time we look in on Elijah, he's gone from the mountaintop to the valley. In fact, the queen went to see Ahab, the king, and when King Ahab told Jezebel what Elijah had done to all her favorite clergymen, She was furious. And the Bible says she brought everything to power that she as a queen could bring, and she chased Elijah. And Elijah, in a moment's time, went from exhilaration to depression. In fact, I don't have time to take you to that scripture, but let me give you some expressions out of the dialogue that Elijah had with God. He's running from this woman, just one lone woman, after him. And he says he felt worthless. He said, I'm no better than my ancestors. He felt hopeless. He ran for his life. He felt isolated. I am the only prophet left, he said. And he was unable to cope. I've had enough. In fact, he actually told the Lord, if it's all right, just take my life. I'd like to die. This is a prophet who just came down off the mountain. And the Bible says that after God provided some food and rest for his embattled prophet, he restructured his thoughts and gave him some life. He showed himself to Elijah. The Bible says, the Lord is about to pass by. He filled his future with hope because God would accompany him, encouraged Elijah to go back the way he came. He revealed that he was not isolated as he thought he was. In fact, God gave him some statistics. He said, I still have 7,000 prophets in Israel who have not bowed the knee to Baal. Elijah, you're not alone. And he infused Elijah's life with meaning. He gave him a mission for him to accomplish. Now, Elijah thought his problem was Jezebel. But there will always be problems like Jezebel in our lives. The real challenge for Elijah wasn't Jezebel. The real problem for Elijah was what was going on between his ears, in his mind. It is surprising, is it not, as we look around, how much we can observe about this principle. And it's very surprising to look into the Bible and to see how much the Bible has to say about the power of our minds and our thoughts. And the more we learn about the complexity of our minds that God has given us, the more we can understand why it's a priority in Scripture. In my study, I found a description of the human mind. I just cannot tell you how awesome this is. The human brain's 12 to 14 billion cells are only a shadow of its complexity. For each cell sends out thousands of connecting tendrils so that a single cell may be connected with 10,000 neighboring cells, each of which is constantly exchanging data impulses. These 12 to 14 billion brain cells times 10,000 connectors make the human mind an unparalleled computer. The mind's activity has been compared to 1,000 switchboards, each big enough to serve New York City, all running at full speed as they receive and send questions and orders. Put another way, there is more electronic equivalent in one human brain than in all the radio and television stations of the entire world put together. The human brain does not miss a thing. It's capable of giving and receiving the subtlest input, from imagining a universe in which time bends to creating the polyphonic texture of a Bach fugue or transmitting and receiving a message from God, a feat that no computer could ever accomplish. I want to take you to several passages of the New Testament that outline the priorities of this incredible mind that God has given to each one of us, and especially to each of us who are followers of Christ. First of all, I want to talk to you about the priority of a devoted mind. In Matthew 22:37, in response to a question, Jesus said, "You shall love the Lord your God with all your heart, with all your soul, and with all your mind." Now, most of us have a pretty good idea of what it means to love the Lord our God with all of our heart and with all of our soul. But how do you love God with your mind? What does it mean to love God with your mind? It means, first of all, to understand that the mind is important. That's a good beginning place. And I say that because during my years as a pastor, I have run into many individuals who have denigrated the importance of the mind by saying that we need to be guided by the Spirit and not by the mind. They have even postulated that we are at our best when we put our minds into neutral and let our emotions and our spirits take control. And so we have come up with this term, mindless Christianity. which describes an anti-intellectualism in much of evangelicalism and the total abdication of the mind in much of emotional Christianity. The Bible does not give us that option. In fact, one of the general principles for all of us who follow Christ is that we're to do everything to the glory of God. 1 Corinthians 10:31 says, whether you eat or drink or whatever you do, do all to the glory of God. We evangelicals characteristically pit our heart against our head. And we opt for the heart as being more spiritual than the head. We are like the Tin Woodman in the wonderful Wizard of Oz, who chooses a heart rather than a head. If you know that wonderful story, you probably remember the dialogue that goes something like this. Why didn't you walk around the hole? Asked the Tin Woodman. Well, I didn't know enough, replied the Scarecrow. My head is stuffed with straw, you know, and that is why I'm going to Oz to ask him for some brains. Oh, I see, said the Tin Woodman, but after all, brains are not the best thing in the world. Have you any? Inquired the Scarecrow. No, he said, my head is quite empty. But once I had brains and a heart also, so having tried them both, I should rather have a heart. All the same, said the Scarecrow, I shall ask for brains instead of a heart, for a fool would not know what to do with a heart if he had one. I shall take the heart, said the Tin Woodman, for brains do not make one happy, and happiness is the best thing in the world. Many Christians have made the same choice as the Tin Woodman, exchanging their mind for their heart. And we know now how unbiblical such an exchange really is, for the Bible says we're to love the Lord our God with all our heart and with all of our soul and with all of our mind. This can only mean a determination to develop our thinking process to its fullest potential. We must learn how to love the Lord our God with all of our minds. But before we move on to the next thing, let me tell you about something I read from Benjamin Warfield, who was a great scholar who taught for 34 years at Princeton Seminary. He pleaded with his students never to exchange the mind for the heart or the heart for the mind. This is the greatest statement I've ever read about this controversy. He said, sometimes we hear it said that 10 minutes on your knees will give you a truer, deeper, more operative knowledge of God than 10 hours over your books. Why should you turn from God when you turn to your books, or feel that you must turn from your books in order to turn to God? Put your heart into your studies. Do not merely occupy your mind with them, but put your heart into them. They will bring you daily and hourly into the very presence of God. What a great instruction for students. The Bible says that when we study, we should put our heart into it. And when we worship, we should put our mind into it, that we should not play this game of the dichotomy which says it's the heart versus the mind. It's both. Listen again to the commandment. You shall love the Lord your God with all your heart and soul and mind. In other words, with all that you are, you're to love the Lord your God. That's the priority of a devoted mind. But then there's the priority of a dedicated mind. Did you ever read these verses from Philippians and Corinthians? Philippians 2:5, let this mind be in you, which was also in Christ Jesus. Or, who has known the mind of the Lord that he may instruct him, but we have the mind of Christ. To have the mind of Christ does not mean that we are infallible and we start playing God. To have the mind of Christ means to look at life through the Savior's point of view. Looking at life through his values and the desires in his mind. It means to think God's thoughts and not think as the world thinks. Now stop again and think with me about the power of your mind. The dizzying potential of the human mind reaches its apex in the possibility of possessing the mind of Christ through the ministry of the Holy Spirit. A possibility affirmed by Paul when he said, "We have the mind of Christ." No computer will ever be able to think God's thoughts, nor will any device ever be able to know the heart of God or do his works, but the mystery which resides between our ears has this capacity. It was created for this very purpose, to have the mind of Christ, a dedicated mind. What about the third one, the priority of a disciplined mind? 1 Peter 1:13. Therefore, gird up the loins of your mind and be sober and rest your hope fully upon the grace that is to be brought to you at the revelation of Jesus Christ. And 2 Corinthians 10:5 puts it this way, casting down arguments and every high thing that exalts itself against the knowledge of God, bring every thought into captivity to the obedience of Christ. The disciplined mind. First of all, 1 Peter says we're to gird up the loins of our minds. When soldiers would go to war, they would take their long flowing robes and tuck their robes into the belt that went around them so that the robe wouldn't get in the way of their ability to move quickly in the battle. And Peter uses that to give us a picture of how we're to deal with our minds. It all is about focus. We're to get rid of the extraneous things, the things that get in our way, and focus our minds. Be proactive about the use of your mind. Don't be just kind of mindless, just letting whatever happen. But remember, the screen of your mind is totally under your control, and there are choices you can make. And the Bible says you're to bring every thought into captivity unto Christ. That seems like an unreasonable and impossible task. But let us not be discouraged by the fact that it is a goal that is very high, but let it motivate us to say that as much as it's possible for me, I'm going to have a controlling interest in what crosses my mind. I'm not going to feed my mind with things that will be destructive to me or will not be positive or beneficial to me. Oswald Chambers wrote, God will not make me think like Jesus. I have to do it by myself. I have to bring every thought into captivity to the obedience of Christ. Now, let me just stop for a moment and say, in this culture, when we are bombarded by so many impulses from so many different places, this is much more difficult than it's ever been in any culture in the history of the world. And it is not something that will happen naturally. It will take action on our part, discipline on our part. I don't know if you remember this. When I was growing up, this really dates me, but I remember when television kind of came along. My father was a pastor. My father was really concerned about TV, even though the one we had was so small, you had to be almost sitting right on top of it to see it, and it was all fuzzy. I remember that. Every time a commercial came on, especially if it was a beer commercial or a cigarette commercial, my father would get up and either turn the channel or turn the volume down. We didn't have remote controls back then. But as time went along and things got a little bit more relaxed, we who were the children, we became the remote controls. Dad would say, turn that off. Turn that off. Come on, turn it off. He didn't want that stuff going through our mind. He didn't want us to be impacted by the commercials that were on TV that he thought could be hurtful to us. Now, how many of you know we've come a long way from that? I mean, the commercials we got on TV right now are not fit for anybody to see, some of them, let alone children. I've always been impressed with my kids. We have them at our house a lot, and I never have talked to them about this, but they are so protective over what our grandchildren are allowed to watch on TV. And sometimes I'm watching a mystery or something and they'll come in and Don will say, you gotta turn that off. We don't want kids to be watching mysteries at their age. That's kind of a picture of how we have to function with our minds, isn't it? We have to decide, you know, obviously the internet is a real big problem today. You'd be better off not to have the internet than to be brought into some of the filth that is available on the internet. You'd be better off, if that's an issue with you, just to disconnect it and say, I don't need it.
1: And you know, this is really interesting to me that countries all over the world are now saying that their internet will not be available to children until the age of 16, one place to the age of 18. I can't think of anything that would do more good for the children of our world than for that to be true. Because the vast majority of the things that are on the internet are not productive for kids or for anybody. And they get these kids wrapped up and subjected to all of this. And it's, well, I just think it's a good thing to step back and say, wait a minute. While there are good things that can happen through the internet, and we're grateful for those things, we need to be more disciplined in managing the things that are hurting our families and hurting our children. We'll have more about right thinking when we get together on Monday. In the meantime, have a good weekend. Be sure to get to church and be an encouragement to somebody over the weekend. I'm David Jeremiah. Thankful to have you with us. Have a good day.
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0: Welcome to Through the Bible. You'll want to fasten your seatbelt and hold on because we're going to be traveling through the ancient land of Egypt, and we'll be going pretty fast. Our teacher is Dr. J. Vernon McGee, and our lesson is in Exodus chapter 2. And since we'll be moving so quickly, you may want to hear this study again, as it lays the foundation for much of what's going to follow as God prepares Moses to lead his people out of Egypt. Remember, it's available anytime in our app or at ttb.org. I'm Steve Schwetz, and before we get started, Greg and I have a letter to read that I know you're going to love.
1: We do. Steve, you often talk about what a joy it'll be to meet people in heaven that we've had a chance to minister to.
0: Absolutely.
1: I can't wait to meet all of the prisoners from around the world.
0: Yeah.
1: And so we have a wonderful letter from a prisoner right here in the U.S.
0: Yeah. Why don't you go ahead and read it?
1: It starts this way. I want to share my testimony of how the Lord found me. Good start. Good theology.
0: Yes.
1: All right. He goes on. When I was lost and broken. Back in 1994, when I was 33 years old, I was sitting in jail. My spirit was crushed under the weight of it all. Everything felt unjust, and I was filled with anger and confusion. One day, a man who himself was facing a long prison sentence came up to me and handed me a Bible. I didn't think much of it at first, but I began to open it to the book of Matthew. There I saw the words, "Lay not up for yourselves treasures on earth." The truth is, I had no schooling. I didn't know how to read or write properly. I tried to read those words, but I couldn't understand them. So I cried out to Father God Almighty and asked him, "Please help me read your word." And he did. He opened my eyes. Suddenly, I could understand what I read, not because of anything I had done, but because of his mercy. You want to pick this up, Steve?
0: Yeah. Before I went to jail, I thought I was doing all right in this world. But the truth is, I was living in sin. I was a fornicator. I was an alcoholic. I was a liar. And in that jail cell, God showed me something deeper, that I wasn't just condemned in this world, but I was on the path to darkness without him. Then they placed me in solitary confinement. What felt like punishment became the place where I was truly found. In that silence, God opened my ears. He opened my heart. He showed me his mercy in a way I had never known before. When I was brought back into the general population, something had changed. Other inmates began to come up to me with questions. I didn't have an education. I didn't have all the answers. All I could say was, "He opened my eyes, and I believe." During those years, we were allowed to have radios, and I listened every day to Dr. J. Vernon McGee. For 4 years, I listened and learned, growing in the Word. At first, I was still angry, but over time, God showed me something greater. Even in the middle of injustice, he was bringing me to the truth. When I was released, I began to witness right away, and I quickly saw how much the truth is hated. Even my own family turned away from me. Today, I have very little in this world, but now I understand why, "Lay not up for yourselves treasures upon earth." Those words are no longer just something I read, they're something I live, because now I know this, I do not fear death. Through the blood of Jesus Christ, the grave has no victory and death has no sting for those who have the love of Christ, and I thank God that he found me, even in a jail cell.
1: Wow, powerful, powerful stuff.
0: Absolutely. 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
1: 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We just marvel at your power, and we ask for you to keep moving powerfully through your word around the world today. In Jesus' name, amen.
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2: Now, friends, we come today to the second chapter of the book of Exodus, and if you have your Bible, will you turn there with us? Because we want to begin right there, and we would appreciate very much having you turn to this passage. It'll make it more meaningful to you, and if you have the notes and outlines, to follow along with them. And now we find them here in the book of Exodus as we begin it. It just continues the story, but there's been a hiatus of about 3.5 centuries. There's been this period of 3.5 centuries, and the people of Israel are now slaves in the land of Egypt, and that was according to the way God had predicted it to this man, Abraham. This is the way that God had told him. We have brought before us now Moses, the deliverer. In fact, the first 11 chapters here, we have the deliverer. The first chapter was slavery of Israel in Egypt. Now we have in this chapter 2, the birth of Moses and the first 40 years in Pharaoh's palace. And then when we get to chapter 3, we'll see the call of Moses and his second 40 years in Midian and the incident there at the burning bush. And then we have the return of Moses to Egypt in chapter 4 and the announcement of the deliverance of Israel. And then the rest of the book deals with that period. We have the deliverance then in chapters 12 through 14 by blood and power. And then we have them marching to Mount Sinai in chapters 15 to 18. And we have the giving of the law in chapters 19 through 24. And then the blueprint and construction of the tabernacle in chapters 25 to 40. I'm just giving you the outline of this very marvelous book of Exodus, where nothing has begun, nothing ended. It's just a continuation of the story that was begun in Genesis, and we'll follow it when we get into Leviticus and the book of Numbers. But this is the great book on redemption, the deliverance of the children of Israel, and we're going to see that. Now, I feel like that along with this story, what we need is to have the other accounts concerning Moses, and we'll be filtering them in here from time to time. And we have the story of Moses over in the 11th chapter of Hebrews. And frankly, this is, shall I say, just a capsule account of the book of Exodus, beginning with Moses here, and that's in Hebrews 11, verse 23. Let me read this, and we'll have a background for what we're going to look at. By faith, Moses, when he was born, was hid 3 months of his parents, because they saw that he was a proper child, and they were not afraid of the king's commandment. By faith, Moses, when he was come to years, refused to be called the son of Pharaoh's daughter, choosing rather to suffer affliction with the people of God than to enjoy the pleasures of sin for a season, esteeming the reproach of Christ greater riches than the treasures in Egypt, for he had respect unto the recompense of the reward. By faith he forsook Egypt, not fearing the wrath of the king, for he endured as seeing him who is invisible. Through faith he kept the Passover and the sprinkling of blood, lest he that destroyed the firstborn should touch them. By faith they passed through the Red Sea, as by dry land, which the Egyptians, essaying to do, were drowned. Now that is the record of Exodus, actually, that's put in Hebrews 11 in a rather capsule account. Now we widen it out here in this book, and let me begin reading now with Exodus chapter 2, verse 1. And there went a man of the house of Levi and took to wife a daughter of Levi. That is, to me, a very wonderful way that Moses gives his own record. He gives a very modest account. And that's one reason I am turning to these other sections where we have a mention of Moses, because he certainly is very humble in the way that he presents it. In other words, I'm sure most of us would want to tell about our father and mother in a great deal of detail. He doesn't even mention them by name. These were just ordinary folk. They were in slavery. They were members of the tribe of Levi, and it's just the same old story. We're going to find it again and again in the Word of God, and that is the old story of a man sees a woman and falls in love with her and tells her so, and she loves him, and they get married and they have a child. That's getting right down to the nitty-gritty, folk, and that's what human life is all about, to tell the truth, and that's the story that is here. Later on, we're given their name, and I have asked this question of classes, and I've also heard it asked on radio years ago when they had these Bible quizzes, who is Hamram and Jochebed? And boy, they scratch their heads, and folks say, well, never heard of them. Well, that's the name of the man and the woman here of the tribe of Levi, the father and mother of Moses. We'll pick up that name when we get to the 6th chapter. Now, will you notice? And the woman conceived and bare a son. When she saw that he was a goodly child, she hid him 3 months. Now, that's all it said about him. He was a good, healthy child. That's all Moses is saying here. And I'm sure that many of us would like to tell about what a precocious child we were when we were little. And most of us feel that way about it. But Moses, notice how reticent he is in giving his own record. Verse 3, and when she could not longer hide him, she took for him an ark of bulrushes, daubed it with slime and with pitch, put the child therein, and she laid it in the flags by the river's bank. There are several things that we need to comment about here. I think the first thing that's quite evident is that he was not only a good, healthy child, he had a good set of lungs. And they could hide him at first, but there came the day when little Moses could really scream at the top of his voice. And what a contrast that is to him later on when he pleads to the Lord that he can't speak, you know, for the Lord. And I'm afraid a great many of us were good at crying as a baby, but we don't do so well today for the Lord. Well, she has to do something about it now. May I say that there are a lot of pious folk today that would have done it different than Jochebed did it. I think that some of these folk today would have said, well, we're just going to trust the Lord. May I say that's wonderful to say that, but really do you trust the Lord when you actually are playing the fool? She'd have been foolish to have kept this child in the house there when a guard passing by, one of the slave drivers, why, he'd have heard the child. It'd been absurd. Well, somebody I know would come forth and say, well, you know, that the child wouldn't cry when the slave driver went by. How do you know? May I say to you, faith is not a leap in the dark, as I heard a liberal say years ago. If it's a leap in the dark, don't make the leap, friends. God asks you to believe that which is good and solid, and he's never asked you to do anything foolish. When you believe God, you believe God, friends, and not some silly type of circumstance. God expects us to use our good old consecrated gumption. And we need a lot of good religious gumption today. And she does a sensible thing. She makes a little ark and she puts Moses in it. This woman now is acting in a sensible way, and that's an evidence she's trusting God. Now, not only that, and his sister stood afar off to wit what would be done to him. So she puts the little sister down there. Now, again, she could have put him down there and said, oh, I trust the Lord. I'll just let him go on. Remember that a mother that I talked to about her son years ago. Well, may I say that the boy's been in prison since then. And I told her what I thought that she ought to do. And she said, well, she didn't feel like that was trusting the Lord. Well, what she did is very foolish. It wasn't really trusting the Lord. Let's be very careful. This pious nonsense today is not trusting the Lord at all. Now, she could put him down there in the bulrushes and said, oh, I just leave him there in the hands of the Lord. But she just happened to put Miriam, his sister, his eldest sister, to watch over him down there. And the daughter of Pharaoh came down to wash herself at the river. This is marvelous to me. Here's where the hand of the Lord now is revealed. The Lord's going to intervene, but you got to be sensible first. And she's been sensible. And her maidens walked along by the river's side, and when she saw the ark among the flags, she sent her maid to fetch it. Now, she came down to the Nile River to wash. I have several comments to make there. I went to the place that they say was the place where Moses was put in the bulrushes. Well, my comment is that that would be no place for Pharaoh's daughter to take a bath. She'd be dirtier coming out than she would be going in. That's the first comment. The second is, it sure is a public place, and I don't think Pharaoh's daughter went to a place like that in that day. They were very uncivilized back there. They didn't believe in nudism as we do today. We are, you know, free and believe in freedom today and expressing ourselves and communicating and opening up our minds and all that nonsense. Back there, they were very uncivilized, as you can see. So I'm sure that it was a much more secluded spot than was shown me. But anyway, the important thing here is that God's overruling now. You see, God can intervene. And it's very well that Miriam, the sister of Moses, was there. And when she had opened it, she saw the child, and behold, the babe wept. And at that moment, it was the right time for the child to cry. In fact, at that very moment, the Lord pinched little Moses, and he let out a yelp. And God brought together two things, I tell you, friends, that he's put together in this world. One is a baby's cry in a woman's heart. And Pharaoh's daughter there just couldn't pass it by. And she had compassion on him and said, this is one of the Hebrews' children. Then said his sister, and she's right there to make the suggestion to Pharaoh's daughter, shall I go and call to thee a nurse of the Hebrew women, that she may nurse the child for thee? That was a very helpful suggestion of Miriam. And by the way, Miriam is not going to let her young brother Moses forget that later on, by the way. You see, this is a very human story we are reading. Let's get rid, when we read the Bible, friends, of all this pious nonsense and get down to the nitty-gritty and find out what God's really trying to tell us today, because I think he's speaking to us on every page of this book. Now, will you notice? And Pharaoh's daughter said to her, go. It was a good suggestion. And the maid went and called the child's mother. My friend, this is a real turn of events, and it shows how God really moves when we act sensibly and move by faith sensibly. Now, the very mother of the child is called to nurse her own baby, and is going to be paid for it. You can't beat that, friends. And you can't beat God when he is really moving in our hearts and lives. Now notice this. And Pharaoh's daughter said unto her, take this child away and nurse it for me, and I will give thee thy wages. And the woman took the child and nursed it, and the child grew, and she brought him unto Pharaoh's daughter, and he became her son. Now don't let that go by, because that is very meaningful and includes a great deal. And she called his name Moses, for she said, because I drew him out of the water. And the word means to draw out. And she had drawn him out of the water. And that was the meaning of his name. Now, this is very important for us to see, and I must take just a moment here to dwell on this. And he spent 40 years yonder in the court of Pharaoh, and he was the adopted son of Pharaoh's daughter. And at that time, by the way, there was a queen that was childless, and Moses would have been the next Pharaoh, by the way. And notice this, verse 11, it came to pass in those days when Moses was grown that he went out unto his brethren, looked on their burdens, and he spied an Egyptian smiting a Hebrew, one of his brethren. Now, we're going to look at that in just a moment. But what I'm trying to do is cover these first 40 years of the life of Moses. Now, he spent them in the court of Pharaoh, and he was being raised there. Several things I'd like to say about that period that must have been true. He was trained in Egypt, so much so that he looked like an Egyptian, talked like an Egyptian, acted like an Egyptian. And he was recognized as that when he went to Midian, as we shall see. Now, obviously, he was educated in the Temple of the Sun, the great university of that day. And this Temple of the Sun was a great university, although it didn't prepare him to serve God. There are a great deal that can be said about that Temple of the Sun. We underrate the Egyptians and what they knew and what they did. First of all, let me say that this university and the Egyptians knew a great deal more than we give them credit for. For instance, they knew the exact distance to the sun. Their astronomy is phenomenal, what they knew about the universe that we live in. They did not take the position, as scientists did later on, that the earth was flat. They didn't work on that theory at all. It's quite interesting. These Egyptians had a real knowledge. And they also knew a great deal about chemistry. That's evident from their fact, the way that they embalmed the dead. We have no process like that today at all. And also their coloring. Now, I looked at some of the colors when I was in the museum in Cairo. I spent a little time in there, and if I ever go back to Cairo, there, the only reason I'd ever want to go back would be to go to that museum. They have a wealth of material. The thing that impressed me was the workmanship, was the coloring. Why, those colors are brighter today than any colors that we have. So much so that, very candidly, I'm confident many of these paint companies, Sherwin-Williams Paint Company, would give anything in the world. They knew the formula that they used back in those days for colors. They're bright and beautiful and startling and clear. And that's after about 4,000 years. And I have to paint my house about every 4 years. I wish I could get some of the paint that they used back in those days. These people knew a great deal. They had a library that was tremendous. And so this man Moses, we are told, was learned in all the wisdom of the Egyptians. That's the thing that you remember Stephen said. I'd like to turn to that, by the way, over in the 7th chapter of Acts at verse 22. Listen to this. And Moses was learned in all the wisdom of the Egyptians and was mighty in words and in deeds. Don't underestimate Moses, friends. He was outstanding. And he was mighty in words and deeds. And when he was full 40 years old, it came into his heart to visit his brethren, the children of Israel. For he supposed his brethren would have understood how that God by his hand would deliver them, but they understood not. In other words, all the training in Egypt did not prepare him to deliver the children of Israel. And so he went out, and when he saw one of his brethren being persecuted or being beaten by one of the slave drivers, why, he killed him. And he looked this way and that way. Trouble of it is, he didn't look up. That's where he should have looked to God. And the Lord would have forbidden him to do a thing like this, because Moses is 40 years ahead of God in delivering the children of Israel. And therefore, God now is going to put him out on the backside of the desert. And when he went out the second day, behold, two men of the Hebrews strove together, and he said to him that did the wrong, wherefore smitest thou thy fellow? He said, who made thee a prince and a judge over us? Intendest thou to kill me as thou killest the Egyptian? And Moses feared and said, surely this thing is known. And when Pharaoh heard this thing, he sought to slay Moses. In other words, Moses was a murderer. But Moses fled from the face of Pharaoh and dwelt in the land of Midian, and he sat down by a well. Now, he spent 40 years in Egypt. And that training did not prepare him for what was to come. Now the priest of Midian had 7 daughters, and they came and drew water and filled the troughs to water their father's flock. The shepherds came and drove them away, but Moses stood up and helped them and watered their flock. And when they came to Reuel, their father, he said, how is it that ye are come so soon today? And they said, an Egyptian. You see, Moses passed as an Egyptian. He certainly had the background for it. An Egyptian delivered us out of the hand of the shepherds and also drew water enough for us and watered the flock. He said unto his daughters, and where is he? Why is it that ye have left the man? Call him that he may eat bread with us. And Moses was content to dwell with the man, and he gave Moses Zipporah, his daughter. Now, she is given to Moses, and he takes a bride. And it's interesting, many of the men of the Old Testament are figures of Christ, not in all detail. They couldn't be, certainly not in the fact Moses was a murderer. Christ was not. He was a savior. And Jonah is a figure of Christ in resurrection, but certainly not in running away from God. And so Moses here, in the time of his rejection, why, he gets a bride. And we are living in the day of the rejection of Christ. But he's calling out a bride out of this world today, and that's the church. And so we find him now down in the land of Midian, and 40 years goes by. And so next time, I want us to look at what to me is one of the greatest truths concerning our redemption. That is, God says he's ready to deliver Israel. And on what basis will God deliver them? Well, it's the same basis that he'll deliver and save you and me today. I trust that you will be with us for the broadcast next time. May God richly bless you, my beloved.
0: Well, that's a great teaser for our next study. 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I'm Steve Schwetz, and I'll meet you back here as the Bible bus rolls along.

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0: Well, I'm so glad I'm not alone taking a look at some of those monthly bills, seeing what we're spending on our kids' extracurricular activities can be overwhelming. Got a message here from Mel. She says, we've actually taken our kids out of competitive sports, put them into other kinds of sports, more variety. If they want to specialize later on, then they can. But for now, variety is key. Love that. Thank you so much for texting in today. Peter, he says that they don't do the extras. They just say no and hope for the best. Yeah, I feel that.
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0: 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You're such a blessing in our home. 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
1: 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It's Holly Taylor. We've been praying all summer for our kids as they head into yet a new school year. Can't believe it's that time of year already. Bittersweet. Well, at least for me. So if we are praying verses over our children, we can pray for protection utilizing Psalms 91:11. So you can go through that chapter, go through that verse, and pray over our children as they head back into another school year that God will be with them and protect them.

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desire. Today, being Friday, has quite the list of new singles for us to enjoy. Also, one album I want to flag, Doe has released Shiloh. For singles, though, we've got a ton. Are you ready for it? Okay, Canadian, Tim Timmons. I think he's from the East Coast, now living in Nashville with his song, Between. Torrin Wells and Davey is releasing a live single called Serve the Lord. So if you want to feel like you're at church, you can pump that one up. You'll get the extra voices. Josiah Queen releasing Sundays. And Wilson, Who I Am to You. And let's look at one more. Oh, there's so many to pick from. Evan Kraft and Andy Rivero with Verde. So some new music for you to listen to tonight.

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0: how's that summer bucket list going as we head into a weekend where we're running out of weekends before across the board, across all the different school districts and cities, we're going to be right back at it again to that regular school routine, which I am not quite ready for. So that bucket list hopefully going well. Actually, a cool way of approaching it is to break it into themes. So outdoor activities, relaxation activities, adventure activities, and then you can pick based on what you need in that season. Maybe you want an adventure or something spontaneous, or maybe you just need some R&R. Breaking out that summer bucket list into these categories can help you chip away at them one at a time.
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1: 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It's Holly Taylor. 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

0: I stumbled upon the sweetest story about a wedding crasher. You might think, how is that sweet? How dare that person? Well, it wasn't a person. It was a couple getting married on a beach. Beautiful flower display that attracted the attention of a deer. A little baby deer. It was curious and thought, these flowers look like they might taste good. So during the middle of the ceremony, as the couple is looking to say, I do, everyone else is looking over and seeing this deer wander within the vicinity. The deer even made a surprise appearance in their wedding photos. So a really sweet story about a deer crashing a wedding.
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3: When you look around at the world God has made, are you inspired and encouraged? I'm Stephanie Nicole with Food for Thought. Sometimes we get a little busy and we forget to stop and smell the roses or look up into the sky. Isaiah 40 verses 25 and 26 say this, "To whom will you compare me? Or who is my equal?" says the Holy One. "Lift up your eyes and look to the heavens. Who created all these? He who brings out the starry host one by one and calls forth each of them by name. Because of his great power and mighty strength, not one of them is missing." Later in the New Testament, Jesus talks about how God takes care of the natural world, and so we can trust him to take care of us too. What a great reminder.
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This weekend, hopefully you have an incredible time. It's Holly Taylor here for Shine FM, and it's our last weekend in August. So what are you up to? We were talking about bucket lists a little earlier on today, and I got a few messages about some of you going horseback riding this weekend, swimming, and some of you going to enjoy some time camping this weekend to beat the rush before the long weekend. So enjoy all these fun activities you and your family have in store.

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0: I just have to say that I absolutely love you guys. 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

0: of all, I want to thank you for your ministry every morning. I'm not a morning person, but you get me woken up before I get to work. 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That's a ministry in itself.
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0: 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And it just made a huge difference in a positive way in my life. So thank you so much. 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
1: Insight for Living is proud to present Paws and Tails. Howdy, and welcome to Wildwood. We are well into the summer months now. The temperature is going up, and hard as it is to believe, all the kids in town are secretly starting to look forward to going back to school. This afternoon, CJ and Papa Chuck are on the road to make another delivery to another town deep in the heart of Wild Mountain.
5: Okay, next trip, I'm bringing a pillow to sit on. Ouch.
6: Not a bad idea. This was supposed to be a shortcut.

0: huge, CJ.
1: I'll be careful. I wish I could fly. If I could fly, I'd only land to eat and sleep.
2: While CJ was standing on the edge of a sandy slope, pretending to fly, the sand under his boot moved. Before he had any idea what was happening, CJ was sliding down that sandy slope like he was sledding down a snowy hill.
0: CJ!
2: That sandy slope just kept going and going. There was nothing either of them could do except just wait and see where CJ stopped. That cub went all the way to the bottom of the ravine.
0: You okay?
1: I'm fine. I didn't think I'd ever stop. I'm coming up. This isn't gonna work. The sand just slides away. I'll never get up this way.
0: I don't see any other way out. Do you?
1: No. Cliffs all around. Do you have a rope in the truck?
0: I do, but it's not nearly long enough. I'll have to go back to town and get more. A lot more.
1: Well, how long will that take?
0: I don't know. A couple of hours? Any other ideas?
1: I guess not.
0: You gonna be okay down there?
1: Oh, yeah. I might be bored out of my mind, but I'll be okay.
0: Here, I'll send the canteen down. I'll be back as soon as I can.
1: Okay. Got it.
2: Back in town, Tiffany Rockler, the daughter of Mr. Rockler, the richest man in town, is doing what she has always done every day since she moved to Wildwood. She is checking for mail at the post office. Now, sure, the mail would be delivered to the hotel where she lives, but for the kind of letter Tiffany's waiting for, that would just be too long to wait.
3: Afternoon, Miss Tiffany.
4: Good afternoon, Mr. Mendelson. Anything today?
3: Well, let me take a look here. How many of these letters have you gotten since you've come to Wildwood?
4: Two. Just two.
3: Well, I'm sorry to say that now it's three.
4: I've got one? Really?
3: Here you are, dearie. Enjoy.
4: Oh, thank you. Now, remember...
3: No one will ever hear about it from me. It's still our little secret.
4: Thank you. Thank you so much, Mr. Mendelson.
3: Oh, poor child. Hope it's good news.
2: Tiffany ran out of the post office with that letter pressed to her heart. She shot down the alley and found an old crate to sit on and examined the envelope like it was a piece of fine art.
4: She's in Morocco. Maybe we will live in Morocco. This is it. I know it. Now I will get out of this dirty little town. Oh, Tiffany, dearest, how are you? I'm fine. Still tired, but getting my strength back steadily.
2: As Tiffany read the letter, she first suspected, and then, even before she finished it, she knew it was not the letter she had hoped for.
4: I'm having ever such a difficult time getting settled here in the city. As much as I want to send for you, things are still in such a state of disarray, it would not be fair to bring you over now.
2: If Tiffany had had a building fall on her, it would not have hurt her as much. The fragile heart of this little cub was broken.
4: Mama, I want to be with you. Why can't I be with you? I'm trapped. I am alone.
5: Tiffany!
4: Oh, my God.
5: Are you all right?
4: Marcia, leave me alone. Stop. Don't leave. No, I'm not all right. Finally, today, I get a letter from her. And she won't send for me.
5: Who won't?
4: My mother.
5: Oh, my. I'm so sorry.
4: I miss her so badly.
5: I know you do, Tiffany. It's okay.
4: We used to get up early in the morning and we would have tea on the veranda. Just talking. Nothing terribly important. You know, just girl talk. Sometimes on special days, she would make the most wonderful cookies.
5: Really? What kind?
4: A special kind. You've never heard of them. Chocolate crinkles.
5: With powdered sugar sprinkled on.

0: You had them?
1: My mom and I make them too. On special days. We love them.
0: I do too. I do too. Oh, I would give anything to taste one right now.
1: Tiffany, we have something in common.
0: I guess we do.
1: You know, when my heart breaks, the best thing for me to do is to get together with my friends and share with them how I feel. And sometimes we go on a walk and look at the mountains and ocean and to see the beauty of it all. It helps me to know
0: that... She won't send for me. I am alone. I am completely alone. It'll be months now. Maybe another year, and I will have to stay here in this wretched little backwater train stop. How's that for sharing my feelings?
1: Don't you feel better now?
2: Well, old CJ has been trying to make the best of a bad situation.
3: No,
2: he's tried to make a sandcastle, but it was so dry the sand wouldn't stay where he put it.
3: This is nuts. I hate this place.
2: In exasperation, CJ spun around and sat on top of his failed sandcastle. As he did, he saw eyes. Lots of eyes staring at him from behind the rocks.
3: Oh boy, this is not good. This is not good at all.
4: We'll be right back with more Paws and Tails after this.
5: Hi, producer Eric here, and I want to
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5: Okay, Ned.
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7: Thanks for waiting. Now let's get back to Paws and Tails.
2: The eyes belong to a bunch of the raggediest bunch of creatures you've ever seen. They very slowly came out from behind the rocks. They were about twice the size of a raccoon, but they are not raccoons. They looked sick and gaunt, and to tell you the truth, they look like bones with too much skin on them. The other distinguishing thing about them is that each and every one of them had a round clay pot about the size of a pie plate hanging around their necks from a string.
8: Are you dangerous?
7: Me? No. Are you?
8: Goodness, no. How did you get here?
7: I fell. Came sliding down from the road up there.
8: There's a road up there?
7: Yeah. One of those shortcuts you'd be better off not taking at all. How do you get out of here?
9: We've never been out of here.
7: Ever?
9: Ever. We've been here for generations.
8: There is no way out.
7: Well, there will be in a couple of hours. Papa Chuck, my friend, is coming back with a long rope, and we can all climb out.
8: Climb out? No, we can't do that.
7: Why not?
9: Albert, it's 2 o'clock.
10: Finally.
8: It's 2 o'clock.
7: What happens at 2 o'clock?
8: It's time to drink water.
7: Why do you drink water at 2 o'clock?
9: It helps to ration it out.
7: So you don't have much water.
10: We don't. So we only drink at 9, 2, and 9 at night.
8: That was good.
9: Very good.
7: You're done? You couldn't have had more than a sip.
10: It's all we have.
7: Well, here, have some of mine.
8: What is that?
7: It's a canteen of water.
9: Is it full?
7: It sure is. Here, have some.
10: I haven't seen anything like that.
9: I would like a drink. Mortimer!
8: Mortimer!
7: It's okay. Here, hold out your jug.
8: Look at it. It's crystal clear.
10: That's enough, thank you. Oh, my. Oh, my. It isn't bitter or dirty.
9: I would like a drink. Beyonce.
10: Can I have some more, please? That was wonderful.
7: There's plenty for everyone.
2: Tiffany has found her way home and into her very large bed. Her father's staff then did what they always do when Tiffany feels poorly. They sent for a doctor. Not Doc Lowell, mind you. A specialist from Frontera.
11: Well, Tiffany, you don't seem to have a fever.
0: I told you that myself.
11: Everything. Temperature, heart rate, skin color. Everything seems normal. There doesn't seem to be anything wrong with you.
0: How can you say that? How can you stand there and tell me that I am fine?
11: Every patient I have ever had...
0: Did you go to medical school? I am not like every patient you've ever had. I'm not like any patient you've ever had. I am a Rockler. I am the category unto myself. You must be a fool. There most definitely is something wrong with me, and if you don't think so, then you're fired.
11: I stand corrected. There is clearly something wrong with you.
0: I should say so!
11: Keep this compress on your forehead and try to get some rest. I'll be back shortly.
0: Idiot! I can't rest. I am ill! I have a broken heart. How can I ever rest? I may never rest again. Oh, what is going on?
12: You must be Tiffany Rockler. I'm the doctor.
0: I didn't think you'd be here till tomorrow. Are you the specialist?
12: I should say so. And today the specialist is having a 2-for-1 special. If I take out your tonsils, I'll take out your appendix for free.
0: What?
12: It was just a joke, sweetheart.
0: What is your name again?
12: Oh, yes. I'm Dr. Manchestinovich. Sit back. You look terrible.
0: Yes. Yes, I do. No one else thinks so, but I do.
12: What do they know? I'm a doctor, and I think you look terrible. I can say it with authority because I spent many years training at the doctor place.
0: Medical school?
12: Medical school, of course. Medical school. How could I... I'm going to need to give you some tests.
0: The nurse took my temperature.
12: Oh, yeah. A thermometer is fine for some things, but not for what you have.
0: What is that?
12: This is a solometer. Place this end here over your heart.
0: What does a solometer do?
12: Now sit very still while I look down deep into the... Oh, my goodness, this is terrible!
0: What?
12: My socks don't match! Oh, hate it when I do that.
0: What kind of a doctor are you?
12: Oh, my goodness. My dear, your soul. I've never seen anything like it before.
0: What is it?
12: I have never in my years of practice seen such a high level. My dear, you have foolish pride syndrome.
0: What?
12: It would seem that you've been gorging on shallow praise, possibly for years. Do you pressure or intimidate others into saying nice things about yourself?
0: No. Almost never. Maybe.
12: Mm-hmm. Here, put this strap around your head. Good. Hold it there.
0: What will this do?
12: Mm-mm-mm-mm-mm. Just as I thought. Would you look at this dial? Amazing. Amazing!
0: What is it?
12: You've got a terribly low level. And of course, that's what would have to happen with the foolish pride syndrome.
0: What?
12: You have almost no love levels.
0: That's not true. I have a lot of love. I love my mother and my father.
12: Of course you do, sweetheart. But this test tells us how much love you have coming in. The foolish pride syndrome is blocking the inflow of love. The very thing you need most, you're not getting. You're not letting others love you.
0: But I...
12: Oh, this is bad. This is the worst I've seen. Worst I ever heard of. Hey, I wonder if this could get me into a medical journal. This could be big.
0: Do you have medicine for me?
12: Why? Are you not well?
0: I have foolish pride syndrome and low love levels!
12: Yes, yes, of course. All that to say that your soul is very sick. You don't need medicine for that.
0: You said it is serious.
12: I'd say it's critical. But medicine won't do you any good for this. It's quite simple, really. God has a lot of healing planned for you. Cause, as I mentioned before, you really are a mess.
0: Okay, I got that.
12: Yes, well, you need to have some things healed first, before deep healing can begin. The first thing God wants to heal you of is loneliness.
0: Yes, I could use some of that.
12: Well, for that to be healed, you need to give up your foolish pride.
0: Okay, how? How do I get that fixed?
12: You don't fix it. You get rid of it. Let it go, sweetheart. Quit protecting yourself by being mean all the time. Let others get to know who you truly are. You need to find a friend, or friends, that you can tell your thoughts and fears to.
0: I can't do that.
12: Why not?
0: If people really knew who I was on the inside, they would...
12: Not like you?
0: Well, yes.
12: Sweetheart, that's happening anyway, isn't it?
0: But it's on my terms. It feels... It's just safer to just... be mean.
12: That's why your soul is shriveling up inside. Some will decide they don't like you, but some will. God has a gift here for you, but you have to take it. He has good friends out there just waiting. I know he does.
0: Do you really know?
12: Of course I know. I'm a doctor. I think I know everything. You have to be open with your friends and let them know you. God will use them to be the start of your healing. To not accept this gift from God would be... What's the medical term? Nuts! You'd have to be nuts not to accept this healing. You cannot get better until you humble yourself and let others know you.
0: I need to let others know me?
12: Your foolish pride is making you sick. It's a prison you've made for yourself. It feels safe, but God has better for you. He has freedom for you, healing. You must get rid of this foolish pride. You must, at all cost, no matter how scary it may feel, you must let it go.
1: Tiffany, are you asleep? What are we talking about?
0: I just... I had the strangest...
1: Well, I just wanted to see how you were doing, and I wanted to invite you over to my house tonight for a cookie party. The whole club will be there. Well, it's nothing fancy like you're used to, but we'll bake chocolate crinkles and sugar cookies, and we'll just have fun. You know, just friends.
0: Really? What? Do you all just, what do you do at one of these little get-togethers?
1: Well, we just, you know, we play and bake and eat and tell stories and talk, you know, normal stuff.
0: I've never been to a party like that. What will I talk about?
1: Well, like what you did today and what you like and what you think about school and church and stuff. You know, just be yourself.
0: What do I wear?
1: Just normal play stuff.
0: Marcia.
1: Oh, yeah. An old pair of overalls.
0: Overalls?
1: Or whatever you want.
0: Yeah, okay. I guess that's what I need to do. Yeah, humble myself. Be myself. In overalls, no less. I'd be happy to come to your cookie party.
13: I have never tasted anything so good.
14: Wonderful. I can't remember the last time I wasn't thirsty.
7: You're kidding.
10: Well, we best get back to the falls.
7: The falls? You have a waterfall?
13: Yes, it is our source of water. Hope Falls. We've counted on it generation after generation. You can put some water back in your canteen. Follow me.
2: Well, CJ followed that little group of creatures to the source of their very survival. Hope Falls.
7: This is it? This is Hope Falls?
10: Yes, it is. Here, let me run some water back into your canteen.
7: It seems kind of brown.
13: Yes, this time of year it gets like that. It's bitter at first, but you get used to it.
7: You all need to climb out with me. About a mile south is a lake, and you can drink all you want and swim, and even splash around till you're tired. Then you can nap on the grass, wake up, and start all over.
12: What's a lake?
15: What's swim?
16: Anybody ever heard of a lake before?
15: I don't know.
7: You just have to believe me. This is not the way you have to live. Any time now, a rope will come down, and you can all come up with me.
13: We'll never leave Hope Falls. It is the only thing we can trust. We must drink every few hours, or we will die.
7: You won't die, because there is a lake up there. I don't want to be rude or anything, but you all seem like you are not very healthy. You haven't had enough to drink. Ever. And your Hope Falls? It's a dirty little trickle of bitter water.
13: Somebody say that.
17: CJ, here comes the rope.
13: Oh, my.
12: Oh, my.
18: We'll be right back.
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7: I've got some others that'll be coming up, too.
8: No, there is not. No one is going with you.
9: Maybe we should send someone to see.
8: No, I will not send anyone to their death.
7: You're not thinking about this clearly. There is a whole world out there. Trees, grass-covered hills, lakes and streams. You think it is safe to stay here, but this place, even your Hope Falls, is a prison.
8: How dare you? Hope Falls has kept us alive for generations. How dare you call it a prison?
9: Albert, think about it. There's evidence that he's telling the truth. He had more water and better water than any of us has ever seen. He gave it all to us, knowing he could just get more from his lake. And look at him. He's big and healthy and has clearly had enough water to drink for a very long time. The only thing that would keep us down here is our fear.
8: According to this creature, this strange creature, whatever he is. Just what are you anyway?
7: What am I? Well, I'm a bear cub. A brown bear cub. What's wrong?
9: We are brown bears too.
7: You're kidding.
8: Don't listen to him, he's lying.
7: I am not.
9: Look at us. We are sick and shriveled, and we should look like him. We have a good thing in front of us. And why are we hesitating? Because we're afraid.
8: What are you doing?
9: I'm going up.
7: Good for you.
8: You can't leave Hope Falls.
7: It's going to be a hard climb, but I'm right behind you. I won't let you fall.
8: Stop.
9: My water jug is getting in the way. I can't make it.
7: You don't need it anymore. Get rid of it. You have to let it go.
8: Turn it
7: off! Look out! Hey!
19: These are delicious! Why have I never had one of these before?
7: More. I need more. Crinkles?
1: Chocolate crinkles. Whoa! I love the sugar cookies, but I adore the chocolate crinkles. What's better, to love or to adore? Oh, I can put a sugar cookie between two chocolate crinkles to make the best cookie in the entire universe!
20: Goose, you crack me up.
19: So, finish, CJ, then what happened?
7: Well, they splashed around for hours until they were exhausted. Now they're trying to talk the others into coming out of the ravine.
1: You mean some wouldn't come out?
7: I know it sounds crazy. Some of them are so afraid, they would rather live with a crummy safe thing instead of have a great new thing.
20: That's like not wanting to get out of prison.
7: I know, that's what I said.
19: So, where's Tiffany?
7: That's just what I was thinking.
20: I thought this party was for her.
1: Well, it's supposed to be. I guess she had something come up.
21: Dumb question time!
7: Oh, all right, dumb question time.
1: Okay, Goose. What is it this time?
21: What is the happiest memory you have where cookies were involved?
19: Cookies?
20: Okay, I'll go first.
2: Well, Tiffany's cookie party was a resounding success. 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The song, Let It Go, was written by Sandy Howell and Mark Edward Lewis. 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

0: Do you realize the Jones and Parker Detective Agency hasn't had a case all week?
1: So?
0: So, it's driving me crazy. Hey, I think we need a new logo. Do you have a piece of paper?
1: Sure. Here.
0: Thanks. Oh, here it is. We need something that will catch everyone's eye on the bulletin board.
1: Emily, what is that?
0: It's my pin.
1: Is that one of those pens that can write in four different colors?
0: Yeah.
1: Can I see it?
0: Sure. What are you doing to it?
1: I'm taking it apart.
0: Why?
1: To see how it works.
0: You are so weird.
1: No, I'm not. There are a lot of kids like me. Somewhere.
0: Yeah, in another universe.
1: Hey.
0: Hey, Matthew. I've got to meet Amber about a lab report, but I'll see you at Wits End in a little while.
1: Okay. I'll see you later, Emily.
2: Psst. Parker, over here.
1: Who's there?
2: In here.
1: Where are you? This better not be a prank.
2: In the lab!
1: Whoa! Let go, Pete. What's going on in here?
3: Shh!
1: Ryan? Hey, Nelson. Why are you hiding in the lab?
0: We wanted to talk to you.
4: We saw you taking the pen apart.
1: What?
4: The multicolored pen.
1: That's it? What, do you want it? Here.
4: We don't want the pen. You took it apart.
1: Yeah, so?
4: We want to know how it works.
1: It's easy. It has four different ink tubes and... Wait a minute. Why do you care how it works?
4: Nelson says that you're really good at taking things apart and figuring things out. What else have you worked on?
1: All kinds of stuff. Computers, clocks, hair dryers.
4: How about the Turbo X300 laser blaster pinball machine?
1: Wow. That's like the motherlode of all pinball machines. The holy grail. Nobody ever gets to look inside those things.
4: Until now.
5: Meet us at Hagler's Junkyard on Watt Street. Use the door by the back gate, not the front. It has an intercom.
1: You really have a Turbo X300 laser blaster pinball machine? How did you...
4: 4 o'clock this afternoon, and don't tell anybody about this meeting. Got it? Not a word to anyone.
1: Okay.
5: The password is populus quisnum partum quod constructum.
4: Come on, Pete. A password can't be a whole sentence in Latin.
5: I was given the task of coming up with a password, and that's it.
4: Where did you even learn Latin?
5: I got a book at home. You want a different password, then you become the password keeper.
4: Never mind. Okay, Matthew, we'll see you at 4.
1: What? Wait, I don't get it. What are you guys up to? A Turbo X300 laser blaster pinball machine? That's so cool.
0: Okay, let me get this straight. A group of guys want to meet you at a secret hideout to take apart a Turbo X300 laser blaster pinball machine.
1: Mm-hmm.
0: And you're going.
1: Mm-hmm.
0: Why would you do that?
1: Because a group of guys want me to meet them at a secret hideout to take apart a Turbo X300 laser blaster pinball machine. Isn't that enough?
0: Not for most human beings. What if this is some kind of scam?
1: Nah, I know them.
0: Who are they?
1: I can't tell you that.
0: But they invited you because of my pen. I should be allowed to come with you.
1: No, you can't. They told me not to tell anyone and I... Oh, I just told you. Oops. Let's drop the subject.
0: Too late. Where are you meeting them?
1: I've already said too much.
0: You'll need backup.
1: This isn't one of your mysteries to solve. Don't do anything. I mean it. Oh, it's time. I better go. Don't follow me.
0: I'll think about it.
6: Who is it?
1: Populus quisnam partum quod constructum.
6: Come in.
4: How did you remember the password?
1: I think I have a phonographic memory.
5: Phonographic? I've never heard of that.
1: If I hear it, I can usually remember it.
0: See? He really belongs in this club.
5: Maybe.
1: So what kind of club is it? And why do you meet in a junkyard?
4: Step through this door and you'll see.
1: Whoa.
4: Welcome to our headquarters, Matthew.
1: Wow. Look at all this stuff. Is that a genuine antique Burke & Sons cash register?
4: Uh-huh.
1: In a 1956 National Business Company copying machine?
4: Yep.
1: Whoa! And there's a Taurus lawnmower from, 1977, right?
0: 1978. The grass catcher is on the back rather than the side.
1: You've got microwaves, blenders, electric pencil sharpeners. This must be where machines go when they die.
5: And here's the pasty resistance. The Turbo X300 Laser Blaster Pinball Machine. We only have it for a week. Then Mr. Hagler has to hand it over to... whoever deals with broken Turbo X300 Laser Blaster Pinball Machines.
1: That's incredible! So you guys are either superheroes or really bizarre thieves. Which is it?
4: Neither. We're like you, tinkerers. We like taking things apart.
1: Where did you get all this stuff?
5: Mr. Hagler is an old friend of my dad's. Lots of stuff comes in that the average person can't fix. He lets us use his shed to take it apart.
1: Why is it a secret club?
5: Mr. Hagler doesn't want a bunch of kids messing around the junkyard.
4: And he sometimes gets sophisticated stuff in here. He even had an ATM once. The wrong kind of people might use their knowledge for illegal things. That's why we keep it a secret and let in only people we trust.
1: Okay. But I can't believe you didn't tell me about this, Nelson.
3: Did you miss the part where it's secret?
4: Yeah, top secret. To be a part of our club, you have to promise you won't tell anybody about us.
1: Sure.
5: Not just sure, Parker. You have to mean it. If word gets out about our club, Mr. Hagler will throw us out, and we won't have access to all this cool stuff. Got it?
1: I understand.
3: Oh, what? Oh.
1: Nothing. I'm good.
4: Welcome to the club, Matthew. Grab a screwdriver. Let's start on the Turbo X300 Laser Blaster Pinball Machine.
1: Cool.
0: You've been avoiding me all day.
1: No, I haven't. Why would I do that?
0: Because you knew I was going to ask you about your secret meeting on the south side of Hagler's junkyard, in that gray building with the single window facing the street.
1: You followed me!
0: I'm worried about you. All this sneaking around and secret clubs. Are you sure you can trust these guys?
1: Yes, I trust them. And they trust me.
0: But you don't trust me.
1: I trusted you not to follow me yesterday.
0: I'm looking out for you.
1: Or you're insatiably curious and can't leave things alone. Please, Emily.
0: What's so special about these guys?
1: We like the same kinds of things.
0: Like the Turbo X3000 laser ball thingy?
1: See, you don't even know what it is.
0: I thought we were friends.
1: We are.
0: Really? Then tell me about the club.
1: I can't.
0: Why not? Have I ever blabbed any of your secrets? Like your secret crush on Lorraine Danderfield? I haven't told anyone about that. Yet.
1: Yet? You wouldn't.
0: You obviously don't trust me to keep your secret about the club.
1: You're resorting to blackmail now?
0: It may look like blackmail, but it's really friendship. I want to make sure you're not getting into something dangerous.
1: You're trying to protect me? You think I'm a complete idiot, don't you?
0: I think you're a little naive at times. Prove that you aren't by telling me who's in this club. Or, well, Lorraine. Talk.
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0: on, Pete. You're not still working on that pencil sharpener.
1: It's really an amazing machine.
0: Why don't you come over and check out the pinball machine? Matthew's got the portal for the thermal blast reciprocator open now.
1: You're kidding. I spent 2 hours trying to get into that thing.
2: So this bumper turns the mechanism that triggers the lever there, which pushes the arm that way.
3: Whoa. So from the top, it looks really high-tech and sophisticated, but underneath, it's basic mechanics.
2: Uh-huh. Now over here, next to the loading spring, is a...
1: Wait, guys. I saw something move at the window.
3: What?
0: Who didn't pull the shades?
1: Forget the shades. Somebody's out there.
2: What was that?
1: Somebody fell into my garbage can booby trap. Let's go.
3: Okay, come out where we can see you.
0: Actually, I was just, Emily?
2: Oh, no.
1: What are you doing here?
3: How did you get over the fence? Did you fall out of that tree?
0: Uh-huh.
1: Ryan, she's got binoculars. She was spying on us.
3: Were you?
0: Look, I was just trying to see... what exactly? How did you know there was anything to see in here?
1: I know the answer to that. Parker.
3: Matthew, did you tell her about us?
0: It's not his fault. Who else did you tell?
2: No one, I promise.
1: Yeah, sure.
0: Don't blame him. It's my fault. I promised I wouldn't follow him here.
3: Like he promised he wouldn't tell? So much for promises.
1: That's it. You're out of the club.
0: Now, wait a minute. No, don't throw him out of the club. I forced him to tell me.
1: Too bad. We have rules.
2: You'd throw me out just like that?
0: We should give him another chance.
2: Yeah.
0: Yeah.
3: You keep out of this. Okay. A week's probation, and then we'll vote to see if you can stay in.
2: A week? But the turbo won't be here in a week.
3: Is this about the club or the turbo?
1: You two better get out of here before Mr. Hagler's dogs come around. They respond violently to the scent of weasels.
0: But he...
2: Forget it, Emily. Let's go.

0: Aren't you gonna say anything?
1: No.
0: If it's any consolation, the club didn't look very interesting. I mean, it's just a lot of junk.
1: That's no consolation.
0: It was stupid for them to make it a secret in the first place. I mean, secrets are reserved for big things, like government intelligence and weapons programs and hiding Christmas presents.
1: Right.
0: What do you want me to say? I was only trying to protect you.
1: Which is another way of saying you don't trust my judgment, Emily. And now you've made it so those guys don't either. Thanks a lot.
0: But I don't...
1: No. It's better if you don't say anything. See ya.
0: No! Wait a minute!
1: What?
0: I was wrong. I'm sorry.
1: Really?
0: Yeah.
1: Now you've thrown me. I didn't expect you to apologize.
0: I'll go even further than that, to make it up to you.
1: Like how?
0: I'll help you get their trust back, before the Turbo X300 laser blaster pinball machine gets taken away.
1: You know how to do that?
0: You bet. It's called Operation Regain Trust. 4 surefire methods to win them back.
1: You've done this before.
0: Oh, yeah.
1: What are the 4 methods?
0: Easy. The first thing you do tomorrow is compliment them.
1: Whoa, Ryan. Cool shirt. Great looking haircut, Nelson. Hey, Pete. Nice backpack.
2: Hey, Parker. Nice try.
1: What else?
0: Gifts. You want to surprise them with gifts.
1: Go on, Ryan. Open it.
3: All right. It's a gumball machine.
1: Wouldn't you just love to figure out how it works?
3: I'd like it more if there were gumballs in it.
1: Compliments, gifts, then what?
0: Acts of service.
1: Would that be like a handheld axe or one of those big log splitters?
0: Acts, Matthew. A-C-T-S.
1: Oh.
0: Help them in ways that they'll appreciate.
1: Surprise!
4: What are you doing, Matthew?
1: Look, I washed your bike.
4: Good job. But that's not my bike.
1: Oh.
5: Wow, my bike's clean!
0: Finally, you have to get them all together and present a passionate speech.
1: A passionate speech.
0: That'll clinch it.
1: Ryan, Pete, Nelson... As you eat your lunch, I want you to digest this little morsel of thought. Over the last few days, I've had time to think. And now, I understand that trust is not something that should be taken for granted. It's a special thing when friends find that they can truly trust each other. And it's a terrible thing when that trust is broken. But I've also learned that friendship is about second chances and forgiveness. I ask that you give me a chance to make up for my mistake. And let me back into the club now. Thank you.
2: Forget it, Parker. It's gone.
1: What is?
2: The Turbo X300 laser blaster pinball machine. They hauled it off yesterday.
3: That's right, so you can drop this whole routine.
2: Yeah. Go back to your little detective agency with Emily. Leave us alone.
1: But this wasn't just about the Turbo X300 laser blaster pinball machine.
3: Really? Then why were you working so hard to get back with us now?
1: Well...
3: That's what we thought. Nice speech, though. See you around.
1: Nelson, wait!
4: Sorry, Matthew.

0: thought it was just a speech.
1: I know.
0: I gave them gumball machines.
1: I know.
0: I gave them compliments.
1: I know.
0: I bought them an I'm sorry jumbo cookie.
1: You bought them a jumbo cookie?
0: I ended up eating it, but still.
2: Well, here are your sodas.
1: Thanks.
0: What am I going to do, Mr. Whitaker?
2: About what?
0: I wanted to win back the trust of some guys that I can't tell you about because they're part of a secret club, but they thought I was only doing it because they had this really cool machine to take apart.
1: But that's why you want it back in the club, right?
0: No. I mean, the Turbo X300 gave me incentive, but no.
2: The Turbo...
1: But it's reasonable for them to think that that's what you were really after.
0: Yeah, I guess.
1: Okay, so they don't want you in their goofball club. We can go back to the way things were. I still need a new logo for our detective agency.
0: No. Wait. That's not good enough.
1: We need more than a logo?
0: Forget about the logo. I'm talking about the Turbo X300 Laser Blaster Pinball Machine.
2: Somebody has the Turbo X300 Laser Blaster Pinball Machine? That's a great piece of equipment.
0: But it wasn't the reason I wanted to make it up to them.
2: Oh?
0: I finally met three guys who were interested in the same kinds of things I am. I let them down.
2: I don't know what you're talking about, but your attitude sounds promising.
0: I broke my word, Mr. Whitaker, and that's bad. And I shouldn't have tried to make up for it with compliments and presents and doing things for them. There's no shortcut to fixing broken trust.
2: That's true.
0: Which means I'll have to prove myself over time.
1: Oh, you mean we're going to spend days and weeks dealing with this?
0: If that's what it takes.
2: Dealing with what?
1: No. There has to be a better way.
0: There isn't, Emily. You saw it for yourself. We tried everything you said.
1: You tried everything I said.
0: What's that mean?
1: The fifth method. I'll take care of it. I know what to do.
0: What? What are you going to do?
1: Trust me. See you later.
0: Now I'm really nervous.
2: Me too. So what were we talking about?
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7: Hey, Parker, we need to talk.
0: You guys are talking to me?
7: We are now.
8: We had an emergency meeting and voted to let you back in.
0: What?
1: You're back in the club. See you at the junkyard at 4.
0: What? But why?
7: Call it a change of heart.
0: Oh, Emily.
8: We have to go to class.
0: What did she do?
7: We don't know what you're talking about.
0: Come on, guys. You're doing this because of her. What did she do? Threaten you?
7: As if a girl could
0: threaten... She's no ordinary girl. I know that better than anyone. So what was it?
1: She threatened to put photos of us and our headquarters on the web if you weren't allowed back in.
7: Mr. Hagler would throw us out if she did that, so you're back in.
0: Well, I don't accept.
1: What? But you have to.
0: Look, I want back in, but only after I've earned back your trust. Not like this.
7: Suit yourself. But you better tell her to get rid of those photos.
0: I'll take care of it.

0: Matthew.
1: Hey, Emily.
0: What are you doing here?
1: I wanted to talk to you about the secret club.
0: Oh, that. No need to thank me.
1: Thank you? You just don't get it, do you?
0: Get what? Didn't they invite you back in?
1: Yes, and I turned them down.
0: You what? Why? Do you have any idea how long I had to sit in that tree to get those photos?
1: Haven't you learned anything from this whole experience?
0: Yes. I learned that I was willing to get splinters to make you happy. What friend could do more?
1: You weren't trying to make me happy, Emily. You were trying to make you happy. You wanted things the way they were, and you tried another shortcut to get there. But there aren't any shortcuts in trust and friendship. Don't you understand? Haven't you been listening?
0: I thought you'd be glad, maybe a little grateful. You got what you wanted.
1: No, I didn't. What I wanted was to be friends with people who could trust me. They can't trust me if you're blackmailing them.
0: You're being overdramatic.
1: Seriously, Em. You meddle and make up little schemes and you... I'm wasting my time. See you later.
0: Wait! Wait a minute. You just can't say all that and walk off.
1: Why not?
0: Because it's not true.
1: Which part?
0: The part where I wasn't trying to make you happy. I was. Okay. I'll admit that I was a little jealous at first.
1: You were jealous?
0: Yeah. You joined a club that I didn't belong to, and I didn't want to lose you as my friend.
1: You weren't going to lose me as a friend? Why did you get that crazy idea?
0: It's happened to me before.
1: Well, I wouldn't do that to you.
0: Really? Then I'm sorry I messed everything up.
1: It's all right.
0: So, where does that put you with the club?
1: Back to square one.

0: Oh, hey.
1: I thought I saw somebody creeping around here. What are you doing, Matthew?
0: Leaving this by the door for you. Just pretend you didn't see me.
1: Oh, hold up. What is it?
0: The schematics for the X300. I had a few online connections. It shows how everything works. I know you don't have a machine anymore, but you guys can see what it does. I hope you have fun with it.
1: You don't expect to join in?
0: No. This isn't a bribe or a way to get back. Call it a parting gift. I'm sorry about everything that happened.
1: Interesting. We still have the X300.
0: You do? But I thought...
1: We didn't tell you because... Because we wanted to know if you were acting like our friend to get to a cool machine, or because you really wanted to hang out with us.
0: Oh.
1: The guy who took it away brought it back because he couldn't figure out how it worked. I guess he didn't have the schematic.
0: You just have to know where to look.
1: Yep. You have a knack for that. Here, hold on to the schematics until tomorrow.
0: Tomorrow?
1: Yeah. Be at the club at 4. We'd never be able to figure out how to read them anyway.
0: Okay. Oh, and about Emily.
1: What about her?
0: She was just trying to be a good friend to me.
1: Yeah, we noticed. See you tomorrow.
0: Yeah, tomorrow.
2: Even though it can take a lifetime to earn the trust of a friend, a single bad decision or a moment of betrayal can damage that trust. That's why we have to think carefully about what we do and how it may affect those around us. We should always ask ourselves a few basic questions, like, am I breaking a promise or going back on my word? How would I feel if my friends did to me what I'm about to do to them? Would God be pleased with what I'm about to do? Stop, think, and pray before we say or do anything. That could save us a lot of trouble and keep trust in our relationships. Have you ever hurt a friend and then regretted it later? If you feel like you can share it with me, why don't you just write to me at Adventures in Odyssey, Colorado Springs, Colorado, 80995. In Canada, that address is Box 9800, Vancouver, BC, V6B4G3. 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Our cast included Zach Callison, Christina Pacelli, Adam Wiley, and Robin Knight. 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

lift up my eyes to the hills. From where does my help come? 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
3: We are sinful people, lawbreakers of God, rebels in heart towards Him. And so the Bible is clear that there's a rightful wrath that God has for us apart from Christ's forgiveness. And we often think of wrath as lightning bolts and fire, but there's another kind of wrath God brings that's far worse, abandonment. Lamentations 3:65 says, "According to the work of their hands, you will give them dullness of heart." Or Romans 1, "He will give them over to strong delusion." Or Psalm 81, "He gave them over to their own plans." Yes, the worst kind of wrath we can receive is God abandoning us and leaving us to our own wickedness. He just has to let go and let our own consequences have their way in us. It is the grace of God that holds back the tide of our own evil. And so do not turn away from God, but turn instead to Christ, lest we be abandoned by God to our hopeless state.
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0: is from you.
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0: grateful for you.
1: So back to school season. No, just enjoy the weekend, though. But I know some starting Monday, some have staggered entry over the next couple of days. But it is that time of year and lots of school supplies at the stores. And I was thinking, oh, I remember buying school supplies back when I was a little kid. I always liked to get new pencil crayons, a pencil case. And boy, did I like the Eraser Mate pen. Yeah, erasable ink. Might have still smudged a little bit, didn't it? I don't know. Do they still make those? Here's a blast from the past.
2: Oh, not again.
3: What you writing at?
2: Mistakes.
3: You need a pen that erases.
2: Pens don't erase, dear.
3: Eraser Mate erases.
2: Erases? I don't believe it.
4: This is the ballpoint pen that does the unbelievable. Erases. The Eraser Mate pen has a special patented ink that gives you time to erase mistakes this easily and eventually becomes permanent.
2: Eraser Mate, you're unbelievable.
4: Eraser Mate, the erasable pen from Paper Mate.
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0: 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Saw the other day, whenever we get lost in what feels too hard, we can remember God is unchanging, always true. And never fails to follow through on his promises to us. He's never late, never untrustworthy, and loves us more than we could begin to comprehend. God can be trusted, and we can rest in him. Amen. Thanks, Lisa.
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0: How's your weekend going? My parents have their annual block party coming up next weekend. My mom was asking, what should I bring? They can bring an appetizer or a dessert. So she's looking for something that's not too messy, something you can kind of walk around. They've got a park in front of their house, so everybody gets together. Actually, one year, they said, let's make it easy. All the even number houses bring dessert. All the odd numbers bring appetizers. And I don't think it was till the night of the party they realized, oh, all the houses on the street are even. So it was a sweet one. Lots of desserts, that one. Anyway, you got any good ideas? You can share on our Shine text line. What do you like to bring to like a party? What's a favorite, you know, that everybody just gobbles up? Share on our text line and I can pass that along to my mom. Appreciate the help, Shine family.
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0: desire. Shawnee Fam is safe and fun for the whole family. Hey, it's Mike. Hope the weekend is going well. Let's pray. Heavenly Father, we thank you for the gift of summer. We lift up this final weekend before school gets going again to your loving care. As new routines begin, we ask for your peace, protection, and presence for our hearts, our minds, our homes. 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Bless our Shine family. Amen.
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0: 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Group started an Instagram account called 208 Boys to share videos of themselves exploring Idaho. Hope to reach 10,000 followers. The account exploded to nearly 200,000. Then while swimming, diving in the Boise River, they discovered something that wasn't so fun. Huge amounts of trash below the surface. So instead of just complaining, they started cleaning it up, posted their efforts online. Videos took off, inspiring thousands of people and encouraging the teens to keep coming back. Their message, simple. Have fun, but take responsibility for trash and take care of the places you love. What a great example. That's awesome.
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0: Yeah, our friends at allmomdoes.com. 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I get a lot of stuff out of that. I'm a dad. But anyway, there's articles. There's sometimes recipes, activities for the kids, Bible verses, whole bunch of different things. 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

0: So, back to school season. No, just enjoy the weekend, though. But I know some starting Monday, some have staggered entry over the next couple of days. But it is that time of year and lots of school supplies at the stores. And I was thinking, oh, I remember buying school supplies back when I was a little kid. Always liked to get new pencil crayons, a pencil case. And boy, did I like the Eraser Mate pen. Yeah, erasable ink. Might have still smudged a little bit, didn't it? I don't know. Do they still make those? Here's a blast from the past.
1: Oh, not again.
2: What you writing, Dad?
1: Mistakes.
2: You need a pen that erases.
1: Pens don't erase, dear.
2: Eraser Mate erases.
1: Erases? I don't believe it.
3: This is the ballpoint pen that does the unbelievable. Erases. The Eraser Mate pen has a special patented ink that gives you time to erase mistakes this easily and eventually becomes permanent.
1: Eraser Mate, you're unbelievable.
3: Eraser Mate, the erasable pen from Paper Mate.
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0: 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There can be a lot of, not good stuff online. But, you know, if you're filling up your feed with good, encouraging things like Shine FM and also Lisa Turkhurst from Proverbs 31 Ministries, she's always got some great stuff. Saw the other day, whenever we get lost in what feels too hard, we can remember God is unchanging, always true. And never fails to follow through on his promises to us. He's never late, never untrustworthy, and loves us more than we could begin to comprehend. God can be trusted, and we can rest in him. Amen. Thanks, Lisa.
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0: How's your weekend going? My parents have their annual block party coming up next weekend. My mom was asking, what should I bring? They can bring an appetizer or a dessert. So she's looking for something that's not too messy, something you can kind of walk around. They've got a park in front of their house, so everybody gets together. Actually, one year, they said, let's make it easy. All the even number houses bring dessert. All the odd numbers bring appetizers. And I don't think it was till the night of the party they realized, oh, all the houses on the street are even. So it was a sweet one. Lots of desserts, that one. Anyway, you got any good ideas? You can share on our Shine text line. What do you like to bring to like a party? What's a favorite, you know, that everybody just gobbles up? Share on our text line and I can pass that along to my mom. Appreciate the help, Shine family.
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1: 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Group started an Instagram account called 208 Boys to share videos of themselves exploring Idaho. Hope to reach 10,000 followers. The account exploded to nearly 200,000. Then, while swimming, diving in the Boise River, they discovered something that wasn't so fun. Huge amounts of trash below the surface. So instead of just complaining, they started cleaning it up, posted their efforts online. Videos took off, inspiring thousands of people and encouraging the teens to keep coming back. Their message, simple. Have fun, but take responsibility for trash and take care of the places you love. What a great example. That's awesome.
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0: Amen.
1: 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I get a lot of stuff out of that. 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

0: grateful for you.
1: So back to school season. No, just enjoy the weekend, though. But I know some starting Monday, some have staggered entry over the next couple of days. But it is that time of year and lots of school supplies at the stores. And I was thinking, oh, I remember buying school supplies back when I was a little kid. Always liked to get new pencil crayons, a pencil case. And boy, did I like the Eraser Mate pen. Yeah, erasable ink. Might have still smudged a little bit, didn't it? I don't know. Do they still make those? Here's a blast from the past.
2: Oh, not again.
3: What you writing at?
2: Mistakes.
3: You need a pen that erases.
2: Pens don't erase, dear.
3: Eraser Mate erases.
2: Erases? I don't believe it.
4: This is the ballpoint pen that does the unbelievable. 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The Eraser Mate pen has a special patented ink that gives you time to erase mistakes this easily and eventually becomes permanent.
2: Eraser Mate, you're unbelievable.
4: Eraser Mate, the erasable pen from Paper Mate.
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0: Great encouragement in the music here on Shine FM, and great encouragement online. There can be a lot of, not good stuff online, but, you know, if you're filling up your feed with good, encouraging things like Shine FM and also Lisa Turkers from Proverbs 31 Ministries, she's always got some great stuff. Saw the other day, whenever we get lost in what feels too hard, we can remember God is unchanging, always true. And never fails to follow through on his promises to us. He's never late, never untrustworthy, and loves us more than we could begin to comprehend. God can be trusted, and we can rest in him. Amen. Thanks, Lisa.
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0: How's your weekend going? My parents have their annual block party coming up next weekend. My mom was asking, what should I bring? They can bring an appetizer or a dessert. So she's looking for something that's not too messy, something you can kind of walk around. They've got a park in front of their house, so everybody gets together. Actually, one year, they said, let's make it easy. All the even number houses bring dessert. All the odd numbers bring appetizers. And I don't think it was till the night of the party they realized, oh, all the houses on the street are even. So it was a sweet one. Lots of desserts, that one. Anyway, you got any good ideas? You can share on our Shine text line. What do you like to bring to like a party? What's a favorite, you know, that everybody just gobbles up? Share on our text line and I can pass that along to my mom. Appreciate the help, Shine family.
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6: And I'm Stephanie Nicole.
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5: You know, a friend of mine put this question to us this week. Do you feel you need a coffee to get going in the morning?
6: 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It's a good thing.
5: 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I don't know whether I'm actually getting a boost of energy or not, because that's not how I'm thinking about it. I'm thinking about the enjoyment of sitting and having a cup of coffee. Or even if I'm on the go, you know, when I'm sipping, I'm like, oh, that's nice. That's what I think about.
6: It's like a friend. It's a friend in the morning, and I like that friend.
5: Well, let's get our countdown started. This is the top songs of the week, starting with number 10, Elevation Worship with Chandler Moore, God, I'm Just Grateful. There was no